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4: In 2020, pretty much no one had heard of the band Wet Leg. And then in June 2021, they released this song. Leg's debut single, Chase Long, caught on and spread fast, racked up millions of streams, caught the attention of big stars, landed Wet Leg a record deal, all before they'd release an album or even an EP. So how did the duo deal with that newfound and very sudden fame? Van member Hester Chambers put it this way.
5: Our heads would explode if we really, like, stopped and thought about everything that was going on.
4: Coming up, Hester Chambers and Brianne Teasdale of Wet Leg talk about all those things that were going on and how the key to keeping it all together was supporting each other. Here's Brianne.
5: Having a friend in a band that I can encourage you is, like, key.
4: Wet Leg are heading out on tour this summer, so we're revisiting Wet Leg's first appearance on the show today. I'm Raina Duris. This is an Encore World Cafe. You know, it's amazing how you can hear a song hundreds of times in your life and still never get pretty much any of the lyrics. If you asked me to sing this song for you, I would only know two words. Evenflow. It's Pearl Jam.

0: Wet Leg, performing Too Late Now, live for World Cafe. That's from their new self-titled debut album. I've been talking to Rianne Teasdale and Hester Chambers of Wet Leg today. It's been a real pleasure. Thank you so much.
1: Thank you, Raina.
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0: That is one for swaying back and forth too. 7 degrees from Freako. In a minute, a band who played the Tiny Desk earlier this year on World Cafe.
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0: Al Green, I'm Still in Love with You, taking you to the end of this hour of World Cafe. Thanks again to Wet Leg. They head out on tour this summer. That's why we revisited that episode of the show when they first appeared on World Cafe in 2022. Thanks to our affiliates all across the country who bring this show to you. We produce it at WXPN at the University of Pennsylvania in Philadelphia. I'm Raina Duris. 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
0: Broken Social Scene return with their first new album in almost a decade tomorrow. Coming up, you'll hear a song from that new record.

and a song that extols the virtues of sleepovers with your friends from Bridget Calls Me Baby. That's what makes it harder. That's what makes it harder. All those tunes and more on the way. I'm Raina Duris. This is World Cafe. First up, a song from the West Coast for you, and a song from the East Coast. In a minute, you'll hear a band out of California called The Blasters. But right now, Philadelphia's Flory. Hey, baby.

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3: In the 2010s, you may remember this, stomp clap music was dominating everything. You had Mumford & Sons, Edward Sharpe and the Magnetic Zeros, but maybe the band and song that really embodied that scene and that sound the most was the one that you're about to hear. This is Live from the Archives on World Cafe. I'm Raina Duris. It was 2012 when World Cafe went to Denver to hang out with a new band that was getting a lot of attention for their song released only months before. That song would go on to make them stars, and it was called Ho Hey. And here is the version they recorded for the show. It's the Lumineers live at World Cafe.

0: M.T. Jones. I don't understand. It's a new song from him. And that caps off this edition of World Cafe. Thank you so much for letting me join you today and soundtrack part of your day. I always enjoy it. I hope you do too. If you want to follow us on social media, you can find us at World Cafe. Thank you so much to all of our affiliate stations who bring this show to you across the country and to our team here who make the show. We produce it at WXPN at the University of Pennsylvania in Philadelphia. I'm Raina Duras. 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
2: Early in her career, Amy Grant was a fixture on the Christian pop charts, even had a number one hit with Baby Baby. On her latest album, The Me That Remains, she reflects on her younger self and who she's grown to be. Grant joins me to talk about her first album of original material in over a decade and reigniting her passion to record in studio. It's Amy Grant on the next World Cafe.

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1: Oh, yeah, that's a midnight special.

Hello, everybody, and welcome to the Midnight Special. My name's Marilyn Ray Beyer. We are going to stop and smell the roses on this presentation of the Midnight Special, brought to you from the Renee Crown Public Media Center and made possible in part by Mr. and Mrs. Norman R. Bobbins, the Robert Thomas Bobbins Foundation, and an anonymous donor.

I spent $100 on a bunch of hungry ducks with hopes they'd turn attention to the vines. Well, I spent more than I oughter, 'cause they only play in one.

Wouldn't be one bit surprised if you were dancing around to that one. That's Sierra Ferrell with Tony Trischka's band on Earl Jam from 2024, a classic Bob Wills tune, San Antonio Rose, that always reminds me of a wonderful woman who was a big part of my life for about 10 years, Virginia. Boy, could she dance, and she loved that tune, San Antonio Rose. Multiflora Rose from Dennis Lycee. Now, if Bob Wills owned a chicken farm in Gary, Indiana, the way Dennis does, he might have written Multiflora Rose. What Do Roses Smell Like from Valerie and Walter Crockett, and Ginny Hawker and Tracy Schwarz performing live on Folk Stage, Don't Neglect the Rose. How about The Magnolia?

Music that feels like magic from the founder of Poi Dog Pondering, Frank Orrell, joining Corky Siegel's Chamber Blues on More Different Voices, Frank's song Little Blossoms Falling Down, and from Ireland, Billow Wood, Cherry Blossom Tree, and from Annie Gallup, Grandma's Best China. She claims that when she was a little girl, she thought the magnolia blossoms on her grandmother's tree looked like cups and saucers. The Grateful Dead, Sugar Magnolia, written by Bob Weir and Robert Hunter for the American Beauty album in 1970. More blossoms on the way. Here is Green and Root from the San Francisco Bay Area and Lavender Bowers.

Chicago's cowboy crooner Andrew Saw invited from North Carolina H.C. McIntyre to join him on Lavender Cowboy on his 2026 full-length debut, American Rough. And Marty Robbins from 1957, a white sport coat and a pink carnation. See, I got the flower in there. We heard from the Milk Carton Kids, Sad Song. That's one they borrow from Willie Watson and Morgan Nagler for Lost Cause Lover Fool, their 2026 release. And Lavender Bowers, that was Green and Root. We're going to stick with 2026 releases now. Mark Irelli, Spring Green, title track.

not the way I used to be. And there could be some empty beers lying by that kid's place.

The Beauty of the Ahu from Yan Ying joined up with the beauty of the voices of Sons of the Never Wrong on Tiny Blue Flowers. Going back to 1995, not even all the way to the beginning, Sons of the Never Wrong have been together 35 years, quite an accomplishment. The late Bill Bourne, Little Flowers, and Spring Green, that evergreen love song, is the title of Mark Ehrelli's 2026 album. There is much more to come. Beauty and loveliness on the Midnight Special this week.

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Maria Sangiolo, White Coral Bells. I hope you'll indulge me. The Lily of the Valley is my very favorite flower. Marilyn Ray Beyer here with you. Maria Sangiolo's White Coral Bells appears on Fairy Moon, Songs of the Ring, and Wildflowers, the Tom Petty classic, done by Ronnie Arbo and Daisy Mayhem, featuring Andrew Kinsey from their Ranky Tanky album, and from Unhurried Journey from Elena Moon Park, Flower Dance, all three of those albums intended as children's albums, but I hope you enjoyed them as much as I did. We're going to the dark side now as we inhale deeply of perfumes and so forth. Here's one by Great Big C about how if you're too greedy and overconfident, you might end up on the rocks. Great Big C, French Perfume.

three dark tales of cruelty as well as greed. Crow Johnson, Coyote with Whiskey on His Breath from 1995, Painting Stories Across the Sky was her album. And we heard from Martin Carthy. That was recorded in 2001, live, Perfumes of Arabia, written by, as he said, Maggie Holland, just as the first Gulf War was roaring forth. And Great Big Sea, yeah, the smuggler who couldn't quite give it up. French Perfume from Sea of No Cares. How about a song about a beautiful flowering tree? I'm about ready for that. Here's Trina Hamlin.

Amy Ray and Emily Salyers, the Indigo Girls, singing with Kathy Jordan and Dervish on a John Spillane song, Passage West, from the Great Irish Songbook, Volume 2, a May 29, 2026 release. We heard from Neve Parsons and the Loose Connections with the gorgeous Tom Waits ballad, The Briar and the Rose. And we heard Jasmine from the Kennedys' Songs of the Open Road album, that song, written by John Stewart of Kingston Trio fame. We open the set with Jacaranda. That's a signature tune from Trina Hamlin, who is a Minneapolis-based harmonica player and pianist performing live on KFA Radio. Next up, Old Number One Revisited is a 2026 release of Guy Clark songs in tribute to his wonderful writing. Here is Aaron Ray.

One of the finest songwriters working today, Cormac McCarthy, Peace in Your Heart from his 2026 album, Walking with the Shadows. He doesn't travel much outside of his native New England, but I'm so happy he sent us that album. We heard from Charlie Parr from Minnesota taking on Roses While I'm Living, traditional tune we heard mostly from Doc Boggs back in the day. From Ken Whiteley from Canada, Keep Going, I'll Just Say I'm Fine. Yeah, me too, Ken. And Aaron Ray from Nashville singing that old-time feeling on the 2026 collection, Old Number One Revisited, The Songs of Guy Clark. I'm Marilyn Ray Beyer. I'm so delighted that you were able to spend these hours with me on the Midnight Special, and so we close another edition of the Midnight Special made possible in part by the generous support of Mr. and Mrs. Norman R. Bobbins, the Robert Thomas Bobbins Foundation, and an anonymous donor. Meet me again next week, and if you need a little encouragement until then, here is Laura Love, I Still Believe.

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1: By the heat of the sun, by the sound of a gun, I've been undone. 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

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All of a sudden, I could hear somebody whistling from right behind me.

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1: Oh, this is sure stirring up some ghosts for me. 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I like it, it's good.

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Mm-hmm.

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0: 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I headed straight for the door. But on my way out, I heard that big bear roar.
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0: The JPR online auction is back, and it's our best yet. 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
2: In 2020, pretty much no one had heard of the band Wet Leg. And then in June 2021, they released this song. Wet Leg's debut single, Chase Long, caught on and spread fast, racked up millions of streams, caught the attention of big stars, landed Wet Leg a record deal, all before they'd released an album or even an EP. So how did the duo deal with that newfound and very sudden fame? Band member Hester Chambers put it this way.
3: Our heads would explode if we really, like, stopped and thought about everything that was going on.
2: Coming up, Hester Chambers and Breanne Teasdale of Wet Leg talk about all those things that were going on and how the key to keeping it all together was supporting each other. Here's Breanne.
4: Having a friend in a band to, like, encourage you is, like, key.
2: Wet Leg are heading out on tour this summer, so we're revisiting Wet Leg's first appearance on the show today. I'm Raina Duris. This is an Encore World Cafe.
5: Live from NPR News in Washington, I'm Korva Coleman. The U.S. military says it intercepted Iranian attacks on three U.S. Navy ships in the Strait of Hormuz yesterday. It also targeted sites responsible for attacking U.S. forces. Iranian state media say the country exchanged fire on an island in the strait. President Trump says the ceasefire is still holding, and he insists Iran wants a peace deal.
6: No, the talks are going very well, but they have to understand if it doesn't get signed, they're going to have a lot of pain. They want to sign it, I will tell you. They want to sign it a lot more than I do.
5: Trump wants any deal to include free passage through the strait. But data shipping firm Lloyd's List Intelligence says Iran has set up a new government agency to collect tolls and decide whether ships can even transit the strait. The government is poised to take the temperature of the U.S. job market. Hiring has been uneven in recent months, but NPR's Scott Horsley reports forecasters expect today's report from the Labor Department to show some moderation.
7: Economists think employers added somewhere between 50 and 75,000 jobs in April. That would be a slowdown compared to March's hiring rate, but it would be better than the average over the last 10 months. Economist Sarah House of Wells Fargo will also be watching what happened to wages during the month. Wage gains have been cooling off just as inflation and gas prices are heating up.
8: In terms of your real wages, that's basically getting wiped out by inflation right now.
7: Economists are also keeping an eye on the size of the workforce. It shrunk since this time last year as a result of the crackdown on immigration and baby boomer retirements. Scott Horsley, NPR News, Washington.
5: The Southern Poverty Law Center is pleading not guilty to federal criminal charges. NPR's Debbie Elliott reports the Alabama-based civil rights organization was arraigned yesterday.
9: The Southern Poverty Law Center's interim CEO, Brian Fair, entered the not guilty plea to charges including wire fraud, bank fraud, and conspiracy to commit money laundering. At issue is its work tracking hate groups. The U.S. Justice Department accuses the SPLC of fraudulently using some $3 million in donations to secretly pay informants in right-wing extremist groups, including the Ku Klux Klan. Fair says the allegations are politically motivated and provably wrong, and that information gathered from informants was used to dismantle hate groups. Acting U.S. Attorney Kevin Davidson says there's nothing vindictive about the prosecution. Debbie Elliott, NPR News, Montgomery.
5: The National Weather Service says three tornadoes hit southern Mississippi late Wednesday night. Authorities say 17 people were injured, but there were no fatalities. There was a lot of damage. That includes hundreds of homes, wrecked power lines, and downed trees. This is NPR. Spanish officials say a cruise ship where the rare Hanta virus has been found is heading for the Canary Islands in the Atlantic. Three passengers have died. Several others are sick. The director general of the World Health Organization says the risk of the disease spreading is very low. U.S. authorities are monitoring a handful of ship passengers who disembarked earlier. Hackers took over the educational platform Canvas for hours yesterday. It's used by thousands of U.S. schools and colleges. The saboteurs demanded ransoms. The company owner says Canvas is mostly accessible again. The WNBA regular season tips off tonight. Two new teams will make their debut as part of the league's ambitious expansion plan. NPR's Becky Sullivan reports WNBA viewership and attendance continue to rise.
10: The season opens in Canada, where the new Toronto Tempo will host their first game in team history when they take on the Washington Mystics. On Saturday, the other new team, the Portland Fire, will host the Chicago Sky. Both new teams are hoping to repeat the success of the Golden State Valkyries, who led the league in attendance last season in their inaugural year in the league. And the Indiana Fever will welcome back star guard Caitlin Clark, who missed most of last season with injuries. The Fever have hopes of a title, as do the Las Vegas Aces and their four-time MVP, Asia Wilson, who once again looked good. The Aces have won three of the last four WNBA titles, but the early season favorite to win it all are the New York Liberty. Becky Sullivan, NPR News.
5: On Wall Street in pre-market trading, Dow futures are higher. I'm Corva Coleman, NPR News in Washington.
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12: This is an Encore World Cafe from 2022. I'm Raina Duras. Wet Leg is the kind of band people like to say came out of nowhere. The duo of Rhiann Teasdale and Hester Chambers hail from the Isle of Wight, and that's about as much as most people really knew about them when they released their debut single, Chaise Longue, back in June 2021. That song became a viral, and for them, unexpected hit that catapulted them into the public eye and onto late-night TV shows and festival lineups. But in reality, Wet Leg didn't just appear out of thin air. Today, you'll get the backstory as Rhiann and Hester join me to talk about their friendship and their journey to this point. We'll also talk about what all of this sudden attention has been like, and you'll hear them perform a handful of singles from their new self-titled debut album, Live. Starting with the song that made them famous, it's Chaise Longue.

0: performed live for World Cafe, you just heard Wet Leg with Chaise Long. That song is on their new self-titled album, and I am thrilled to have Wet Leg here in the World Cafe studio with me. So we know whose voice is whose. Could you each introduce yourself? Rianne, do you want to start?
1: Sure. Hello, I'm Rianne.
2: I am Hester.
0: It's so good to have you both here. Thank you for coming. Welcome to the World Cafe.
1: Thank you.
0: So that song, Chaise Long, first of all, taught me how to pronounce Chaise Long, which I've been saying wrong this entire time. But I know it was actually inspired by a real chaise long at Hester's house. Rianne, could you tell us about that?
1: So I was visiting Hester and I said, can I stay a couple of nights? And so she made the chaise long up for me. And then a couple nights kind of turned into 6 weeks, during which time we'd stay up really late, having like impromptu jams sometimes. And Chaise Long was one of them. I think 6 weeks on the Chaise Long, it just kind of like seeped into my brain and it was all I could sing about or talk about, I suppose.
0: And so when you recorded that song initially, did you know what you were going to do with it?
1: It was supposed to stay in the folder on Joshua's computer.
0: It didn't, obviously. What made you return to it? Why did you come back to that song?
2: We didn't really come back to it. Kind of when we made it, we were like, ooh, hoo, hoo, we've made something really silly. That's fun. Not for Wet Leg either. We were writing for Wet Leg, but Chaise Long was like left field, like another kind of project. Well, not even a project.
1: It's just a nothing.
2: Just a nothing.
1: Never, not for human consumption.
2: But we did show it to a couple of friends who were like, oh, this is really cool, da, da, da. Like, it's just because everything's been like a solid, like, wall of journey. Do you know what I mean? I feel like I'm just rambling. I take rewind.
1: No, I get what you're saying. Like, it's so funny. Everything has been so unplanned.
0: I mean, it must be so strange. And I've talked to a few bands who've kind of had this experience where you start kind of before the pandemic and then the pandemic happens. Right now I'm thinking of like the Linda Lindas were a good example of this. Like they got big when the pandemic was happening, like Wet Leg did. And then suddenly you're coming out of the pandemic and you're playing, you know, late night TV shows. You're right here on World Cafe. You're playing big festivals. What has that adjustment been like for you?
2: We just take it one day at a time. We'd probably like our heads would explode if we really like stopped and thought about everything that was going on. Because it is very surreal. Like, I don't know, never anticipated this would be something that we would get to do.
1: I think it's so funny as well because everyone coming out of lockdown, going back into the normal pace of life, they were saying, oh, I'm so socially awkward now, getting back into my old routine. And I feel like we have that like 10 times more because it's like you've got the like, oh, like social awkwardness of like getting back into everyday life, but then we're experiencing a completely different lifestyle.
0: For sure. I mean, people are like, oh, we can finally go back to normal. And you guys are like, normal has totally changed.
1: But we're having such a great time. We looked back at our camera roll for like the last 6 months the other day and just took everything in and was like, wow, is this us? Is this what we've been up to? Like, this is wild. So fun.
0: The next song that we're going to hear you perform is called Angelica. I understand it's named after one of your actual friends. Could you tell us about Angelica, Rianne?
1: Yeah. We met when we were 14 in Topshop on the Isle of Wight. She said I was a sunglasses and hats person. We've been friends since then. Like, since that day, we've been friends ever since. And she is also my housemate now as well, so... Yeah. Angelica Melissa Blossom.
0: That's such a beautiful name.
1: Isn't it?
0: Why did you name the song after her?
1: Again, I think when you're songwriting, stuff just like seeps out of you, like Chaise Longs and Angelica's. It's just, there's no stopping it.
0: This is Angelica, performed live by Wet Leg on World Cafe.

0: It is World Cafe. I'm Rena Duras, hanging out with Rhianne Teasdale and Hester Chambers of Wet Leg today. You just heard a live performance of their song, Angelica. It's on their debut self-titled album. This is your first album as Wet Leg, but you've been friends for a long time. So I don't know who would like to take this question, but how did you meet? Hester?
1: We met at college.
0: In college?
1: Yeah, like 10 years ago.
0: Hester, what was your first impression of Rhianne?
1: I was terrified. She's like very strong and confident and like unwavering, like cool person. So yeah, I was just like, I just couldn't like talk to you.
2: But now that you know me really well, scared. You know how I
1: was. No, I'm still scared of you. But yeah, no, you're very cool.
0: Rhianne, what was your first impression of Hester?
2: She was super, super quiet in college. Gradually, like, as we've become better friends, I get to see, like, the true you.
0: Is there anything that surprised you when you discovered the true Hester?
2: Like, you act really quiet, HC, but you're secretly a rock star.
0: I know you've played music together before you formed Wet Leg, but tell us about your decision to form Wet Leg. Was there a triggering event where you were like, this is what we got to do?
2: It was after a summer of like going around festivals together in a couple of bands, playing bits and pieces, and we just got to see so much live music and we just had such a good time, like taking everything in. I think it really helped inform like the kind of music that we wanted to make with Wet Leg. And we were at End of the Road Festival. It's like in September, so like one of the last festivals of the summer in the UK. We'd just seen Idols play. We were a bit worse for wear. Like we'd had many, many bevs by this point. And we decided to go on the Ferris wheel. Everyone, like, it's quite a twee origin story, but we did go on a Ferris wheel, and there's something about being a bit drunk and kind of like rotating round and round it, like with the night sky above your head, that kind of makes you feel like you can do anything. And so that's when we decided to like stop being scared of like making a band of our own, and yeah, made the pact to start a band.
0: Why were you scared before?
2: It's like a lot of commitment, isn't it? And there's so much, like if you try and do anything in life, there's always the risk that you will fail in some way. And so the safest thing to do is to just never try do anything at all.
0: Rhianne, I know before Wet Leg, your solo music was pretty keyboard based, right? Piano. Mm. How much guitar playing had you done before joining forces as Wet Leg?
2: Like literally none. I still don't really know what I'm playing. I have like stickers on my guitar. Don't tell anyone.
0: I promise I won't tell anyone who isn't listening to the show right now.
2: It's our little secret, guys. But yeah, I think like playing with Hester has been like key in feeling like not bad about that. Not bad that I'm not like the most technically great guitarist, because Hester will always be there to like encourage me to like just keep trying. Yeah, having a friend in a band to like encourage you is like key.
0: I'm Rena Duras. This is World Cafe. Right now I'm talking with Rhianne and Hester of Wet Leg. And I think the idea of you having a good time really comes through in the next track. We're going to hear Wet Dream right now, performed live for World Cafe. It's Wet Leg.

0: That was Wet Leg performing Wet Dream, a song from their new album, and that performance was recorded live for the World Cafe. I'm Raina Duris, chatting with Rhiann and Hester of Wet Leg today. So that song's funny, it's fun, it's a little bit rude. It's also, though, kind of dealing with something sort of uncomfortable, like somebody who is not respecting your boundaries in a way. Mm-hmm. And listening to your album, I noticed like a lot of songs on the record kind of ride that line where they're funny, but there's something that's maybe a little more serious lurking underneath, like anxiety or frustration or dread. Finding a balance between being funny and being serious, is that something that you're thinking about when you write?
1: I don't think we think about it consciously. I think it's just,
2: I think it's very reflective of Rhiann. As a person, you're just really funny. She's just really funny. So it just kind of, yeah, it's a default.
1: But I'm also an emo.
2: Yeah.
0: I mean, is humor how you deal with stuff in your real life?
1: Yeah, for sure. You know, yeah, there's that whole thing, laugh or cry. So it's like whether you choose to laugh at something or cry.
0: I don't know if you found this, and I don't want to make any assumptions, but I know in my experience, sometimes people are uncomfortable with funny or rude women. And it's almost like society doesn't really know what to do with you if you're a goofy, funny woman. Is that something that rings true for you?
1: Yeah, for sure. Not so much in how the outside world has like interacted with me, but I think as a woman, sometimes I will put myself in a box, like I'm just like this goofy character, and then I find it hard to kind of connect with the side of me that is like sexy. Do you know what I mean?
0: Sure, yeah.
1: Like, I'm like, oh, you know, like that kind of like power that comes from your sexuality. Like, I find it hard sometimes to connect with that. And then also like, I feel like I'm in the habit of being like, oh, I'm kind of like goofy and funny and silly. And like, that is all that I can be.
0: Yeah, no. Yeah. I can totally get what you mean.
1: Like in like the Wet Dream video, there's like, I'm like doing like this like sexy dancing, but the only way that I can do that is if I'm wearing lobster claws. Yeah. So I guess that's me trying to fuse those two sides of myself. And that is the only way that I can do it.
0: I am sitting with Hester and Rhiann of Wet Leg today on the show. Your sudden success has been this fast rising thing. You have all this attention. And at first there really wasn't a lot of information about you out there. Have you encountered any misconceptions about you that people had that like surprised you or delighted you or weirded you out or anything that you were like, wow, I can't believe people thought that about me? Rhiann?
1: I saw a comment that we were Tories.
2: Yeah.
1: I was like, what?
2: Is it because we're Southern?
1: I think it's because we were like well-spoken. Yeah.
0: Hester, is there anything that jumped to mind for you?
2: But yeah, we were on TikTok the other day and Rhiann was showing me all these comments of people who thought we were Scandinavian or French, and they were really angry and they were like, what in the world? I thought you were blooming Icelandic. And like one person was even like, oh my goodness, you're accent baiting. And it's like, whoa, man.
1: Accent baiting.
0: Accent baiting. I've never heard that term before.
2: Yeah, we hadn't either.
0: What does it mean exactly?
2: I think they were just upset that we weren't Scandinavian.
1: Yeah, I'm pretty upset too, to be fair. So I can relate.
0: Yeah, that's a fair thing to, you know, I wouldn't mind being Scandinavian. How has like this kind of pressure cooker situation affected your friendship?
1: I think it's changed our friendship from like normal friendship

0: to like sisterly friendship.
1: Yeah.
0: And I think with everyone in our band too, we've gone from being friends to like this weird traveling family. Mm-hmm. Yeah.
1: I'm speaking with Wet Leg of World Cafe. The last song we're going to hear you perform today is Too Late Now. It's the last song on your album, and it has one of my favorite lyrics. It's something that I say often when I've kind of like had it. It's, I'm going to drive my car into the sea. And I was wondering if you could tell us about this song before we hear it.
0: Yeah, it's kind of like talking about sleepwalking into adulthood. The world maybe being a bit more of a dark place than you expected. It kind of being too late to change anything, and you just kind of put your hands up in the air and just surrender to everything being a bit terrible. It sounds really sad.
2: I don't know, when I play it live, I just have such a good time. Even though the lyrics are a bit of a bummer, it's like, actually, yeah, it's just fun to play.
0: Yeah.
1: That's the great thing, is when people listen to the record, it's fun. And then as you listen, it kind of reveals itself to you. And there's different layers to it. We're going to hear the live performance of Too Late Now right now. It's Wet Leg on World Cafe.

0: Wet Leg, performing Too Late Now, live for World Cafe. That's from their new self-titled debut album. I've been talking to Rianne Teasdale and Hester Chambers of Wet Leg today. It's been a real pleasure. Thank you so much.
1: Thank you, Raina.
2: Thanks for having us.
0: I'm Raina Duras, back in a moment with more World Cafe.
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0: That is one for swaying back and forth too. 7 degrees from Frico. In a minute, a band who played the Tiny Desk earlier this year on World Cafe.
1: Hey, I'm Dave Jackson. Check out Open Air this week. We have the latest from Kacey Musgraves for you. Also, Ziggy Marley. I'm with her. Tori Amos, Kersh Kale, Wednesday at 1:30. We have a JPR live session with the Wood Brothers. And we'll have the latest from Sierra Hall, a three-part bluegrass concerto. Open Air is Monday through Friday, 9 to 3 on the Rhythm and News Service of JPR.

0: Hey, it's World Cafe. So happy to be here with you today. I'm Raina Duris. Next week, you'll be able to catch your next band on the show. Full interview and live session. They're going to bring a bit of New Orleans to you, no matter where you happen to be. They first got on our radar when they were runners-up for the NPR Music Tiny Desk Contest. And earlier this year, they actually got to play the Tiny Desk, and they performed this song. I've Got No More Tears Left to Cry. It's Sally Baby's Silver Dollars on World Cafe.
1: I got

0: Al Green, I'm still in love with you, taking you to the end of this hour of World Cafe. Thanks again to Wet Leg. They head out on tour this summer. That's why we revisited that episode of the show when they first appeared on World Cafe in 2022. Thanks to our affiliates all across the country who bring this show to you. We produce it at WXPN at the University of Pennsylvania in Philadelphia. I'm Raina Duras. 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
0: Broken Social Scene return with their first new album in almost a decade tomorrow. Coming up, you'll hear a song from that new record.

0: Broken Social Scene's new album, Remember the Humans, comes out tomorrow. That song will be on it. That's Not Around Anymore. But you should stick around, because Live from the Archives is next on World Cafe.
1: Hi, this is Nick Forster. This week in E-Town, we've got some great guitar music from Tyler Ramsey and Carl Bramel, plus music from Katie Pruitt and a conversation with Max Boykoff from the Spike Center on Sustainability. 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

in the 2010s, you may remember this, stomp clap music was dominating everything. You had Mumford & Sons, Edward Sharpe and the Magnetic Zeros, but maybe the band and song that really embodied that scene and that sound the most was the one that you're about to hear. This is Live from the Archives on World Cafe. I'm Raina Duris. It was 2012 when World Cafe went to Denver to hang out with a new band that was getting a lot of attention for their song released only months before. That song would go on to make them stars, and it was called Ho Hey. And here is the version they recorded for the show. It's the Lumineers, live at World Cafe.

You're live from the archive set today. Wilco performing What Light and Lumineers doing Ho Hey, both recorded live for World Cafe. Waxahachie and MJ Lenderman just wrapped up a big tour last night. If you were lucky enough to be there, you would have seen an artist named Brennan Weddle opening the show. Also joins Waxahachie on this new cover of Kathleen Edwards' 6 o'clock news. This is World Cafe.

0: Arizona, from Palmyra. 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

When was the last time you attended a slumber party? This is World Cafe. I'm Raina Duris. If you are an adult, then it's probably been a while since your last slumber party. But there are lots of articles out there that talk about how sleepover parties with your friends as adults can be really, really good for you. They make friendships stronger, they bring you closer, and you have a lot of laughs. Remember what it was like staying up telling stories and secrets till like 2 in the morning? Might be time to plan one, maybe with a slightly more comfortable sleeping situation than when you were 8. Here's a song all about it. It's Slumber Party, Bridget Calls Me Baby, on The Cafe.

0: MT Jones. I don't understand. It's a new song from him. And that caps off this edition of World Cafe. Thank you so much for letting me join you today and soundtrack part of your day. I always enjoy it. I hope you do too. If you want to follow us on social media, you can find us at World Cafe. Thank you so much to all of our affiliate stations who bring this show to you across the country and to our team here who make the show. We produce it at WXPN at the University of Pennsylvania in Philadelphia. I'm Raina Duras. 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
2: Early in her career, Amy Grant was a fixture on the Christian pop charts, even had a number one hit with Baby Baby. 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
5: Good morning. U.S. attacks on boats in the Pacific and Caribbean are increasing. What is the latest information Congress is getting about the strikes that have killed at least 190 people? It's Morning Edition from NPR News. Tennessee is the first state to approve a new voting map after the Supreme Court gutted the Voting Rights Act. I'm Leila Faudel.
6: And I'm A. Martinez. Memphis is now being broken up into three districts under a plan that likely sends only Republicans to Congress. Also, President Trump announces official government policy on his social media account. He also posts about Bill Maher and makes fun of Mitch McConnell. What thousands of posts reveal about the president's focus. It's Friday, May 8th. Naturalist David Attenborough turns 100 today. We'll hear from some of his British superfans. News is next.
7: Live from NPR News in Washington, I'm Korva Coleman. Iran says its naval commandos have seized a tanker for attempting to undermine Iranian interests. It didn't elaborate. This comes after the U.S. military and Iran traded fire again last night for the second time this week. NPR's Aya Batrawi has more.
8: The U.S. Central Command says Iran attacked three U.S. naval vessels transiting near Iran's coast, and that the military responded in self-defense by hitting Iranian missile and drone launch sites. Iran says it was the U.S. that started this latest round of violence Thursday night by attacking one of its oil tankers in the Strait of Hormuz. Iran says U.S. airstrikes targeted three areas along the Iranian coast as well. Iran's Fars News Agency also published videos of Iranian missile attacks against U.S. naval vessels as they transited the strait south toward the Gulf of Oman. Still, President Trump says the ceasefire with Iran remains in place, but he's threatened more bombing if Iran doesn't accept U.S. terms for ending the war. Aya Batrawi, NPR News, Dubai.
7: Tennessee has redrawn its congressional district maps a little more than a week after the U.S. Supreme Court decided states can do this. It took just 3 days for Tennessee lawmakers to crack the majority black district of Memphis into three parts, essentially allowing Tennessee's last Democratic House seat to be taken over by Republicans. From member station WPLN, Mariana Bacallao has more.
9: The NAACP has filed a petition to challenge the map. They've argued that this is too close to the election to change the maps. People could be confused about what district they're even in. But across the country, mid-decade redistricting efforts have survived in court, so far at least. Republicans have said this is strictly partisan, and partisan gerrymandering is legal.
7: Mariana Bacallao reporting. Thousands of elementary and secondary schools across the U.S., as well as colleges, are managing a cyber attack. It hit the software program called Canvas. The owner of the program, Instructure, posted online last night that Canvas is now available for most users, but there are some reported issues of users who cannot access it. From member station KBIA in Columbia, Missouri, Stan Jabrowski has more on the saboteurs.
10: The hacking group Shiny Hunters replaced many Canvas sites with a ransom message, prompting schools to shut the service down as finals approach. Matthew Powell is executive director of the Missouri Cybersecurity Center of Excellence and advises clients who have been hacked. He says Shiny Hunters is known to recruit hackers with specialized knowledge.
11: I've seen evidence that they were using Telegram and WhatsApp groups, and they were actually putting bounties on different access that they could get into different organizations, for example, like police departments or government entities like the Department of Justice.
10: For NPR News, I'm Stan Jastrzebski in Columbia, Missouri.
7: This is NPR. A federal judge has ruled President Trump's cost-cutting effort, DOGE, unlawfully canceled more than $100 million in humanities grants last year. The Authors Guild sued the Trump administration. It said scholars, research groups, and others illegally lost federal funding. The National Weather Service says three tornadoes hit southern Mississippi late Wednesday night. Authorities say 17 people were injured, but there were no fatalities. Britain is celebrating the 100th birthday of its beloved nature broadcaster, David Attenborough, with celebrations across the country. NPR's Fatima Al-Kassab reports from London. As he enters his next century, Attenborough is still making nature documentaries.
12: Happy birthday,
13: in London's Trafalgar Square, fans dressed as bumblebees and lions gathered to wish Sir David a happy birthday. Commuter Andriana Naidu stopped to pay tribute to the man considered a national treasure in Britain.
14: His voice, I think British people connect his voice with nature and good things.
13: He first appeared on British TV back in the 1950s. Over the decades, his documentaries, which have seen him cuddle gorillas, get up close to blue whales, and explore the mating rituals of fireflies, have given hundreds of millions of viewers a closer look at the wonders of the natural world. Fatima Al-Kassab, NPR News, London.
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1: 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Morning Edition continues after a look at your Friday weather. In the Southern Oregon Cascades and Siskiyous, clouds through mid-morning with gradual clearing, highs eventually reaching about 66. In Yreka, sunshine with a high near 81. Weedy Mount Shasta should see clouds through mid-morning, gradual clearing, highs around 77. In Redding and Red Bluff, sunshine today, highs around 89. For the Klamath Basin, partly sunny, gradually turning sunny with highs in the mid-70s. Along the southern Oregon coast, mostly cloudy. It should turn sunny later, highs around 61. For the northern California coast, clouds and gradual clearing. It should be mostly sunny this afternoon with a high around 58. For Roseburg and the Umpqua Basin, clouds through mid-morning. It should be clearing up, highs near 76. And for Grants Pass, Medford and Ashland, a partly sunny day. Should be sunny for the afternoon. Highs around 82. You can find more details on the forecast at our website. It's ijpr.org. 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

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My name's Dave Jackson. The Marketplace Morning Report begins after a look at your Friday weather. In the Southern Oregon Cascades and Siskiyous, cloudy through mid-morning with gradual clearing, highs around 66. In Yreka, sunshine with a high of 81. For Weedham, Mount Shasta, clouds through mid-morning with gradual clearing and a high around 77. In Redding and Red Bluff, sunshine today with highs near 89. For the Klamath Basin, partly sunny. It should turn sunny later. Highs near 76. For the Southern Oregon coast, mostly cloudy, gradually turning sunny. Highs near 61. Along the Northern California coast, cloudy and gradually turning mostly sunny. Highs around 58. For Roseburg and the Umpqua Basin, clouds through mid-morning. Gradual clearing with highs in the mid-70s. And for Grants Pass, Medford, and Ashland, should be partly sunny and turning sunny later with a high near 82. For more details on the weather, visit us at ijpr.org. 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
2: 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I'm Leila Faldin.
3: And I'm A. Martinez. In the 1990s, Linda Perry's band Four Non Blondes had a huge hit with What's Up.

0: Why did you finally decide to record your song for your album?
1: When I finished my album, we talked about recording a version of Beautiful to release in front of it, just to remind people that, you know, I'm an artist and, you know, here's a song I wrote. I recorded it like so quickly, like that recording was so fast. And then once I heard it, I'm like, oh, this goes on the album. It's the missing piece, because my mom was always bringing me down, always. And her words were harsh, you know? And I felt like this totally helps the story. It's full circle.
2: That is Linda Perry. She's a singer, songwriter, musician, and record producer. Her new album is called Let It Die Here. Linda, thank you.
1: Thank you. Really appreciate it. Ain't that the way it is? You are
2: beautiful, no matter what they say. This is NPR News.
3: Wine experts are called sommeliers, and in the world of coffee, they're called Q graders. And only recently have they begun to grade a key ingredient of chocolate, cacao.
4: A lot of the cacao producers live under poverty limits. And so there are a lot of economical challenges.
3: How a cacao grading system helps farmers and consumers on the next All Things Considered from NPR News.
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6: Live from NPR News in Washington, I'm Dave Mattingly. Employers in the U.S. added 115,000 jobs during the month of April, more than economists were forecasting. The solid pace of hiring came despite higher prices for everything from gasoline to groceries, stemming from the war in Iran. The nation's jobless rate held steady at 4.3%. President Trump says the U.S. ceasefire with Iran remains in place despite the latest attacks in the Middle East. U.S. Central Command says American forces hit Iranian missile and drone sites yesterday after Iran attacked three Navy destroyers transiting the Strait of Hormuz, the Truxtun, the Mason, and the Peralta. None was hit. Congressman Adam Smith of Washington State is the top Democrat on the House Armed Services Committee. He says the ceasefire is not holding.
7: The larger problem is that the negotiations are still so far apart. Iran basically is saying, pay us to open back up the strait. We want Iran to stop their nuclear program, stop their ballistic missile program, and stop supporting terrorists in the region. And Iran right now is refusing to even discuss that.
6: He was speaking to NPR's Morning Edition. The president says he's still waiting for Iran's response to the latest U.S. proposal. This is NPR News from Washington.
8: From Jefferson Public Radio, this is JPR Regional News. I'm Milt Radford. Southern Oregon University is on track to receive $15 million in emergency funding from the state legislature. Oregon's Higher Education Coordinating Commission voted Thursday to submit a request to the Legislative Emergency Board asking it to give SOU the money. First, the University Board of Trustees must vote on a long-term financial plan. A proposal from Deloitte will be considered today. Commissioner Devin Lawson said he voted to release the money only because the alternative, SOU's possible closure, is worse.
9: It's not an endorsement of any specific program elimination, a layoff structure, or organizational redesign contemplated in the Deloitte plan that we saw.
8: Deloitte's report included $20 million in cuts and dramatic restructuring. JPR is licensed to SOU. We cover the university just like any other institution. Fire officials are anticipating a busy wildfire season, which could affect what federal resources are available nationwide. Dave Larson is the Southern Oregon Area Director for the State Department of Forestry. He says current forecasts show several states with high fire potential for much of the summer.
10: The higher elevation is going to

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1: And this is Jefferson Public Radio. Good morning. I'm Milt Radford. Five Democrats are running in Oregon's Senate District 3 primary. Coming up, we'll profile the candidates. In our forecast, a dry front is moving across our region today with slightly cooler temperatures for some locations. Strong high pressure returns tomorrow with the warmest weather for the week. Today, over the southern Oregon Cascades and Siskiyou's, gradual clearing with a high near 66. Yreka, sunny, the high right around 81. Weedy, Mount Shasta, gradual clearing, a high near 77. Redding and Red Bluff, sunny, with a high near 89. In the Klamath Basin, partly sunny, with a high near 76. Along the southern Oregon coast, gradually becoming sunny, with a high near 61. The northern California coast, partly sunny, the high 58. For Roseburg in the Umpqua Basin, gradual clearing, with a high near 76 degrees. And for Grants Pass, Medford, and Ashland, gradually becoming sunny with a high near 82. 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
1: Good morning, I'm Leila Faldil. A conductor was leading an orchestra in Finland last month. As they approached the finale, he swept his arms out and knocked into a violinist playing her 18th century instrument worth millions. His arm knocked the violin to the ground. The conductor called for the orchestra to stop playing. As she picked it up, improbably, the violin didn't have any cracks or scratches. She tuned it, and the show went on. It's Morning Edition.
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3: Five Democrats are running in May's State Senate District 3 primary. Jeff Golden currently holds the seat. JPR's Justin Higginbottom hears from those hoping to represent the area.
4: Earlier this year, State Senator Jeff Golden announced he would not be seeking re-election. Golden has represented Southern Jackson County and Salem since 2019. Chair of the Senate Natural Resources and Wildfire Committee, he's supported legislation to fund recovery and preparedness efforts, an important topic in the Rogue Valley. Most recently, he pushed a tax on gas companies to create a climate superfund. That money would have helped offset the costs of natural disasters. It didn't make it out of committee. Now a packed Democratic primary race is filled with those looking to take Golden's place. Like Jim Crary. He has a background in law and serves on the board of a local fire department and school. He says he sees people's economic struggles.
5: We all know somebody that is not making it. They might be working one, two, sometimes even three jobs, and they're just not making it.
4: Crary has a proposal to help. He says he's the only candidate with such a plan.
5: I want to take $125 million and return it to the lower income working Oregonians who are trying to make it, but they're not doing it. And I do it in the form of up to a $1,000 tax credit.
4: He would also put $100 million into infrastructure. To pay for it all, he proposes raising the tax on alcohol to 25 cents. He says that will bring in over $300 million. Golden has endorsed Tanya Morrow. She spent decades as a public interest attorney and served on the Rogue Valley Transportation District Board.
6: I'm happy to say that I've got his endorsement because he knows I stand up whenever things are hard, true to my values.
4: She helped defeat the Jordan Cove Energy Project, a proposed natural gas pipeline across southern Oregon. And she says she'll bring that same combativeness to the state Senate.
6: Oregon is under attack from increasing lawless and violent federal overreach. And southern Oregon needs a senator who's ready on day one to protect our constitutional rights and defend our community.
4: Kevin Stein has served on the Medford City Council for over a decade. He says he's the only candidate with children currently in the school system.
7: I'm a results-based person, not a rhetoric-based person. I led the campaign to build the Rogue X, which is not just a thing for Medford. It is a great thing for our entire community.
4: He says he's also helped house homeless people in Jackson County and recently helped Children's Museum of Southern Oregon get more funding.
7: There's an old adage, if you aren't growing, you're dying. I mean, Oregon's a great, beautiful state, and we just have a lot of structural issues that need to be solved.
4: Denise Krause is a former professor in population health. She's also been active in environmental causes and animal rescue. She led the Jackson County For All campaign to restructure the county commission. That attempt was unsuccessful.
8: I say I only care about three things: people, the animals, and the environment.
4: She hopes to use her experience in public health to stabilize the Oregon Health Plan, the state's Medicaid program. She also wants to extend access to health care.
8: I think Oregon can be maybe the first state to move into a universal health care-like system. They're looking at that now, and I can be a champion for that, but I can also really work on that within the health care committee.
4: Kristen Mendoza Ruvalcaba was raised by immigrant parents in Medford. He's a nurse and, as he brings up, the only candidate under the age of 40.
9: As a person of the working class living in West Medford, I bring fresh leadership to represent our communities for bold, progressive values to protect our democracy and human rights.
4: He also has a focus on expanding health care, and he says he has a strong interest in social justice.
9: I'm a person of color. I am openly gay person. I'm married to a man, and I'm very afraid of our democracy and all of the violations of our human rights.
4: Although Golden has endorsed Morrow, he says he will support whoever wins the Democratic primary. Except for a two-year period, Democrats have held this district since 2003. Republican Brad Hicks wants to change that. He's a former head of the Medford and Jackson County Chamber of Commerce and the lone Republican running for the seat. He'll face off the Democratic primary winner in November's general election. Primary ballots are due on May 19th. Justin Higginbottom, JPR News.

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1: Good morning. This is Jefferson Public Radio. I'm Milt Radford. Happy birthday, David Attenborough, who turns 100 today. Coming up, NPR reports he is still making wildlife documentaries. In our forecast, a dry front is moving across our region today with slightly cooler temperatures for some locations. Strong high pressure returns tomorrow with the warmest weather of the week. Today, over the Southern Oregon Cascades and Siskiyou, some gradual clearing with a high near 66. Yreka, sunny, the high 81. Weedon, Mount Shasta, gradual clearing with a high near 77. Redding and Red Bluff, sunny with a high right around 89. In the Klamath Basin, partly sunny with a high near 76. The southern Oregon coast gradually becoming sunny with a high near 61. The northern California coast, partly sunny with a high near 58. For the Roseburg and Umpqua Basin region, gradual clearing with a high right around 76 degrees. And for Grants Pass, Medford, and Ashland, gradually becoming sunny and a high near 82. For more detailed weather information, visit us at ijpr.org.

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7: Live from NPR News in Washington, I'm Dave Mattingly. President Trump says the U.S. ceasefire with Iran is still in place despite yesterday's Iranian attacks targeting three Navy destroyers in the Strait of Hormuz. None was hit. U.S. Central Command says American forces disabled two more Iranian-flagged oil tankers today in the Gulf of Oman as they attempted to breach the U.S. naval blockade. Earlier this week, a U.S. fighter jet stopped an Iranian-flagged tanker trying to do the same. The World Health Organization says there are now 8 confirmed or suspected cases of the hantavirus linked to a Dutch-flagged cruise ship in the Atlantic. Here's Ari Daniel.
8: Authorities are relying on a time-tested approach for limiting the transmission of the hantavirus, contact tracing. It involves locating the close contacts of those at high risk of infection. Preethi Malani is an infectious disease physician at the University of Michigan.
9: By identifying people who are at risk of infection, you try to get ahead when people don't have symptoms yet, with the goal of preventing the infection from continuing to propagate.
8: Precautions can be taken with high-risk individuals, including quarantine, so they don't accidentally come into contact with even more people and spread the illness further. Public health officials believe this approach will help keep the hantavirus outbreak contained. For NPR News, I'm Ari Daniel.
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10: From Jefferson Public Radio, this is JPR Regional News. I'm Milt Radford. Fire officials are anticipating a busy wildfire season, which could affect what federal resources are available nationwide. Dave Larson is the Southern Oregon Area Director for the State Department of Forestry. He says current forecasts show several states with high fire potential for much of the summer.
11: The higher elevation is going to be available for fire sooner and burn longer, and so that may tie up some resources. So it's going to be key to come down to, in my mind, an aggressive and overwhelming initial attack at that first call of fire.
10: He says the state is fully staffed with firefighters, but expenses could be a concern, especially expensive aircraft. He says large helicopters can cost the state more than $25,000 an hour to operate, and fire retardant drops from planes can be as much as $50,000 per drop. Larson and others say the best action is to stop fire before it happens. Southern Oregon University is on track to receive $15 million in emergency funding from the state legislature. Oregon's Higher Education Coordinating Commission voted Thursday to submit a request for Legislative Emergency Board asking it to give SOU the money. First, the university's Board of Trustees must vote on a long-term financial plan. A proposal from Deloitte will be considered today. Commissioner Devin Lawson says he voted to release the money only because the alternative, SOU's possible closure, is worse.
12: It's not an endorsement of any specific program elimination, a layoff structure, or organizational redesign contemplated in the Deloitte plan that we saw.
10: Deloitte's report includes $20 million in cuts and dramatic restructuring. JPR is licensed to SOU. We cover the university just like any other institution. This is

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1: Good morning, Amy Martinez. There's a rock out in space, almost as far away as Pluto. It's not really big enough to keep air from floating away, and it's so cold out where it is that what doesn't leave should turn into ice and hit the surface. But a new paper by astronomers shows this object has a very thin atmosphere. It's called 2002 XV93. Only interesting ones tend to get real names. But since it's kind of sort of like Pluto, why can't it be Goofy? It's Morning Edition.
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3: Host Mike Green and JPR education reporter Jane Vaughn spoke yesterday with Southern Oregon University President Rick Bailey. In an exclusive interview on the Jefferson Exchange, Bailey discusses the financial problems SOU and other universities are facing.

0: higher education institutions themselves are facing a number of problems that need solving. Loss of federal funds, lack of affordability for students, and declining enrollment are just a few challenges. Southern Oregon University is facing all those challenges and more. It recently requested emergency funding of $15 million from the state. But to secure it, SOU must develop a long-term fiscal sustainability plan within a short timeline. This week, a proposal for that plan from Deloitte Consulting is under consideration by SOU's leadership. JPR is licensed to SOU. We cover this university just like any other institution. So, President Bailey, you're a military veteran.
1: Yes, sir.
0: And leadership skills are essential in that environment. I suspect they've been tested by this environment as well.
1: You know what? That is the most polite way I've heard say that. Yes. A wise person once taught me that leadership isn't so much about what you do when things are easy. Leadership is what you do when things are hard or impossible. And so, yes, this is a leadership testing moment for sure.
0: So tell me, how would you describe the challenges facing SOU today?
1: The challenges are really structural and environmental. It's interesting in conversations, and Jane's been a part of these conversations as well, when we think of who's to blame, right? It's so easy, especially when we're in crisis. We want to put energy toward trying to figure out what's to blame. Another wise person once told me that oftentimes we are the product of strategic design. The crisis that we have, whether intentional or not, is the end result of decisions that have been made over time. And you know, I'm an amateur Oregonian historian, and I look at ballot measure 5 in 1990. And so for the last 36 years, there are decisions that we've made as a state that have structurally put higher education, specifically universities, in a very difficult place. I don't think any of those decisions were done with any kind of malintent. And yet, those decisions have turned into a wave that now we are dealing with the full effect of it. We have generated this crisis for ourselves.
0: Now, Deloitte praised the university many times for its strong relationship with the community.
1: Mm-hmm.
0: Yet, the cuts that it proposes could potentially damage that relationship, especially cutting arts programs like music.
1: Mm-hmm.
0: How do you see it?
1: Yeah, I think it's a fair critique. Those two things, it's hard to intellectually connect those dots. Ultimately, we have to decide and recognize that any decision we make, any decision that affects a program, any program, has a negative effect on the community, because it's something that we offer that adds to the tapestry of who we are as an institution. So anything that we stop doing is going to be really problematic, not just for us, but for the community. The other thing that we have to keep in mind at the same time is we're caretakers of the institution. So I also understand and recognize intellectually that we have colleges and universities across the country that are closing on the average of one a week now. And imagine the impact to the community if it's existential. If SOU goes away, imagine what that does to the community. So I don't want to oversimplify it. I would rather make the difficult decisions on a programming level than have to make institutional decisions. And that's a genie you can't put back in the bottle.
2: But do those programming decisions affect the institutional decisions? If you're cutting programs, we've heard from students this week, you know, the music program, gender, sexuality, and women's studies program, they're saying are going to drive students away. Those are reasons students come here. Declining enrollment might, you know, cutting those programming decisions might lead to the institutional
1: decisions.
2: No question.
1: I'll say this. Every decision that we make doesn't just come potentially with a cost savings issue. It comes with a revenue loss connection as well. And it also forces the question of, okay, SOU's identity, who it's serving, why it's serving, all of those things are wrapped up into these decisions. So it's, none of it's easy.
0: SOU is an economic engine for this region, as well as a diversity and inclusion engine for this region. There's a lot of intersectionality with regard to cutting of programs. That intersectionality, how do you delineate between what decision is programmatic and what decision is institutional?
1: Yeah, it's a great question, Mike. So I will tell you that's probably at the heart of everything that we're doing. It is grappling with that struggle, right? On the economic side, the university, this is from a Eco Northwest study, but SOU generates $282 million in economic activity for the Rogue Valley and the region every year, 282. And yet we receive $30 million annually from the state, roughly. And so for every dollar the state's investing, we're generating $9. So it's good to have SOU in Southern Oregon. It's important for the region. I really appreciate that you mentioned belonging and cultural importance, and because some of those things, if all we do is look at dollars and cents, it's an incomplete picture, right? Because there's so much about what we do that you can't put a price on. A really good example, you talked about music, Jane. We do preview days here. And, you know, it's every so often, and we have a bunch of prospective students and we have family members, and they're trying to figure out whether SOU is a right fit for them. And typically what we'll do at the beginning of that, and right after breakfast, they all go into the music recital hall and there'll be some performance. There's a beauty to it. It's always the way we started off. And that's intentional, right? Because it's part of who we are as an institution. We're an institution that doesn't just participate in the arts. It's part of the identity of the fabric of the institution. So all of these programmatic decisions that we're talking about, we can distill it down into positions and faculty and staff numbers and dollars and cents savings. What you can't do is start to determine what that does to the cultural, the belonging, the internal part of who we are.
2: One of the biggest pushbacks that I've heard on this has been the quick timeline for this process, which mm-hmm. was put in place by the state to receive the $15 million. And we're talking about potentially, like you're saying, are we cutting out a little bit of the essence of SOU if music and these other programs are cut, and who SOU is as an institution? And so looking back now, I wonder if you feel that $15 million is really worth this, is worth this fast timeline, or do you wish, in retrospect, SOU had gone about it differently?
1: No. So do I wish we had 3 years to do this? Absolutely. Do I regret any steps that the institution has taken to help secure the $15 million and the timeline that we're on? Absolutely not. I would do it exactly the same way, because what we are dealing with is an existential threat. By the way, SOU is the only institution that got any support at all during this legislative session. So it's not lost on me how grateful we need to be in terms of this. And yet I also want to think about this a little bit differently. Of course, there's a part that's woe is us, higher ed's really struggling, but there is a sea change happening nationwide. It's a reality that we're going to have 19% fewer high school students, you know, here, and 29% fewer high school students in California. Those are real. Those are all headwinds that we're facing. And so we have two choices as institutions. We can either say we still need to be the institution that we were in the 20th century, and people just need to kind of get on board with that. We see what that's doing. Or the other option is, let's really reinvent ourselves and really look at what higher ed needs to be in the future and be the first one to go out and transform in a way that keeps us sustainable long term.
0: I want to get into some of the proposed cuts by Deloitte Consulting. They've caused a great deal of concern among mm-hmm. students, faculty, and the community. So help me understand how Deloitte was chosen as a consultant, and were there other considerations?
1: Yes. And if I may, Mike, I want to back up a little bit and say, I know that there's a lot of focus on the Deloitte and the consultants. What they have given is not a plan that now our Board of Trustees has to do a thumbs up or down vote on. That's not what they're going to do tomorrow night. What Deloitte has given is a framework and an analysis, and yes, some recommendations that are very sobering, no question. And they have helped to identify the gravity, right, the severity of the challenge that we face. They were chosen to answer your question specifically. Part of the appropriations bill set aside additional funding for the Higher Education Coordinating Commission to select a consultant to do this work. So SOU was not the customer for this Deloitte work. The Higher Education Coordinating Commission was the customer for that. But we are the subject of that study. And HEC went through a procurement process and looked at several different entities that could do this. And actually, I was fortunate enough to be a part of that process and to look at those candidates.
2: So briefly, you mentioned that Deloitte is offering recommendations and then the board will make the final decision, obviously, in the implementation. But Deloitte has characterized this as, you must follow our plan to the T, or the only other option is winding down the university. So I wonder if you agree with that assessment?
1: I agree with the assessment that we need to be very intentional and wide-eyed about the challenge ahead of us. I don't think they are embellishing that. What I don't accept is the, you have to do exactly what we say or else. And I don't think our board is necessarily, and I don't think the HEC is necessary or the state is necessarily saying. What I think everyone is agreeing on is we have to do something dramatic in order to really meet this. Deloitte has offered a framework for what that can look like. There is this narrow window that we're navigating.
2: We've heard some concerning things from students in particular. There was a Board of Trustees meeting listening session on Tuesday, and students were, some of them, in tears and talking about how they felt trapped at this university. The university and the administration are failing them. They can't transfer. They can't afford to transfer. Some of them have said they hate it here. Yeah. And so I wonder if what your fears are, you know, if the students are feeling dragged down. They've endured two major cuts in the last couple of years already before this. Yeah. Is that, you know, opinion of SOU, especially among the students, dwindling? And is that going to impact the wider community as well?
1: Yeah, it's a good question. So I would say hearing things like that are heartbreaking. You know, I can't try to diminish the weight of that. I am not going to tell your listeners that I didn't walk out of that room and get into my car and break down after that, right? That's real. What I have to weigh that against is, what do we hear from students when there's no option? That is a far worse inevitability, and I'm going to fight to make sure that that doesn't happen. So we have to take every one of those inputs seriously. We have to take every decision and weigh it against the impact that it's going to have on students. Part of our outreach is reaching out to every student to say, okay, look, even with these changes, here's a path that we can see for you still at SOU. And I think for most students, there will be that option. For those who unfortunately, the changes that we make, they're just, especially if they have a laser focus on what they want to do and we're not going to be offering it, then we also owe it to those students to find a path to another institution who can do that, understanding that not every student will have that option. And that's terrible. So we have to do everything we can to minimize that.
0: Where do you envision Southern Oregon University a decade from now?
1: We are going to go through this transformation, and we're going to be the first university in the state to do it. Representative Marsh has a bill that's just passed that is really forcing a reckoning on higher education in the state in a good way. Imagine if there is a future where the state starts to prioritize funding for higher education in a better way than it has in the past. When we are on the other side of that transformation, every dollar that now comes into this institution is going to spread much farther than in any other institution, because we've already kind of now redesigned what the future looks like. And that critical funding now is going to matter more here than it does anywhere else. There's a return on investment benefit that we will get by having to go through the painful metamorphosis that we're going through now.
3: That was SOU President Rick Bailey speaking on the Jefferson Exchange.
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2: This is Morning Edition from NPR News. I'm Leila Faldin.
3: And I'm A. Martinez. In the 1990s, Linda Perry's band Four Non Blondes had a huge hit with What's Up.

0: called sommeliers, and in the world of coffee, they're called Q-graders. And only recently have they begun to grade a key ingredient of chocolate, cacao.
1: A lot of the cacao producers live under poverty limits. And so there are a lot of economical challenges.
0: How a cacao grading system helps farmers and consumers on the next All Things Considered from NPR News.
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3: Our lifelong values, assets, relationships, and aspirations have an important place in our hearts. 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
4: Live from NPR News, I'm Lakshmi Singh. The Virginia Supreme Court's throwing out a redistricting measure that could have helped Democrats win four U.S. House seats held by Republicans. The court ruled that the state legislature did not follow proper procedure in how it placed the measure before voters. Today's decision propels President Trump's and the GOP's redistricting efforts nationwide to keep control of Congress. Health officials in the U.S. and around the world are working to contain a hantavirus outbreak from the MV Hondius after dozens of people disembarked the cruise ship at the island of St. Helena last month and traveled to multiple countries. Several got sick. Three people died. The Andy strain of the rodent-borne hantavirus can spread person to person, which is giving rise to public fears of another COVID-type outbreak. But Dr. Céline Gounder, an editor-at-large for KFF Health News, says the risk to the general public is very low.
5: So far, we have no evidence of spread through casual person-to-person contact. We have seen the Andes virus spread from person to person in the past, but this has required prolonged intimate contact, not the kind of casual contact you would have with a flight attendant or another passenger on the plane.
4: Now, as for the cruise ship carrying scores of passengers, it is expected to arrive at Spain's Canary Islands this weekend. Local authorities are quoted saying quarantine measures are being taken. 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
2: From Jefferson Public Radio, this is JPR Regional News. I'm Milt Radford. Southern Oregon University is on track to receive $15 million in emergency funding from the state legislature. Oregon's Higher Education Coordinating Commission voted Thursday to submit a request to the Legislative Emergency Board asking it to give SOU the money. First, the University Board of Trustees must vote on a long-term financial plan. A proposal from Deloitte will be considered today. Commissioner Devin Lawson said he voted to release the money only because the alternative, SOU's possible closure, is worse.
6: It's not an endorsement of any specific program elimination, a layoff structure, or organizational redesign contemplated in the Deloitte plan that we saw.
2: Deloitte's report included $20 million in cuts and dramatic restructuring. JPR is licensed to SOU. We cover the university just like any other institution. Fire officials are anticipating a busy wildfire season, which could affect what federal resources are available nationwide. Dave Larson is the Southern Oregon Area Director for the State Department of Forestry. He says current forecasts show several states with high fire potential for much of the summer.
7: The higher elevation is going to be available for fire sooner and burn longer, and so that may tie up some resources. So it's going to be key to come down to, in my mind, an aggressive and overwhelming initial attack at that first call of fire.
2: He says the state is fully staffed with firefighters, but expenses could be a concern, especially expensive aircraft. He says large helicopters can cost the state more than $25,000 an hour to operate, and fire retardant drops from planes can be as much as $50,000 per drop. Larson and others say the best action is to stop fire before it happens. This is JPR Regional News.
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1: Good morning. You're listening to the Rhythm and News Service of Jefferson Public Radio. We're online at ijpr.org. I'm Dave Jackson. Coming up in about 20 minutes, it's Music on Open Air. Got a new live cut from I'm With Her, also the latest from Gracie and Rachel, Miss Grit, Jose Gonzalez, and the Montvale. Still coming up at 9 o'clock. Ahead on Morning Edition, President Trump wants to paint the Eisenhower Executive Office Building white, but experts and preservationists are pushing back, warning it could permanently damage the historic granite. Today in the Southern Oregon Cascades and Siskiyous, it should clear up gradually. Highs around 66. In Yreka, sunshine with a high of about 81. Gradual clearing today for Weedon, Mount Shasta, highs near 77. In Redding and Red Bluff, sunshine with a high of about 89. In the Klamath Basin, partly sunny, highs in the mid-70s. For the Southern Oregon coast, gradually turning sunny, highs near 61. Roseburg and the Umpqua Basin should have gradual clearing with a high around 76. And in Grants Pass, Medford and Ashland, it should turn sunny with highs around 82. You can get more details on the weather at ijpr.org. 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
3: Good morning. I'm Leila Faldil. A conductor was leading an orchestra in Finland last month. As they approached the finale, he swept his arms out and knocked into a violinist playing her 18th century instrument worth millions. His arm knocked the violin to the ground. The conductor called for the orchestra to stop playing as she picked it up improbably. The violin didn't have any cracks or scratches. She tuned it and the show went on. It's Morning Edition.
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5: Five Democrats are running in May's State Senate District 3 primary. Jeff Golden currently holds the seat. JPR's Justin Higginbottom hears from those hoping to represent the area.
6: Earlier this year, State Senator Jeff Golden announced he would not be seeking re-election. Golden has represented Southern Jackson County and Salem since 2019. Chair of the Senate Natural Resources and Wildfire Committee, he's supported legislation to fund recovery and preparedness efforts, an important topic in the Rogue Valley. Most recently, he pushed a tax on gas companies to create a climate superfund. That money would have helped offset the costs of natural disasters. It didn't make it out of committee. Now a packed Democratic primary race is filled with those looking to take Golden's place. Like Jim Crary, he has a background in law and serves on the board of a local fire department and school. He says he sees people's economic struggles.
7: We all know somebody that is not making it. They might be working one, two, sometimes even three jobs, and they're just not making it.
6: Crary has a proposal to help. He says he's the only candidate with such a plan.
7: I want to take $125 million and return it to the lower income working Oregonians who are trying to make it, but they're not doing it. And I do it in the form of up to a $1,000 tax credit.
6: He would also put $100 million into infrastructure. To pay for it all, he proposes raising the tax on alcohol to 25 cents. He says that will bring in over $300 million. Golden has endorsed Tanya Morrow. She spent decades as a public interest attorney and served on the Rogue Valley Transportation District Board.
0: I'm happy to say that I've got his endorsement because he knows I stand up whenever things are hard, true to my values.
6: She helped defeat the Jordan Cove Energy Project, a proposed natural gas pipeline across southern Oregon. And she says she'll bring that same combativeness to the state Senate.
0: Oregon is under attack from increasing lawless and violent federal overreach. And southern Oregon needs a senator who's ready on day one to protect our constitutional rights and defend our community.
6: Kevin Stein has served on the Medford City Council for over a decade. He says he's the only candidate with children currently in the school system.
8: I'm a results-based person, not a rhetoric-based person. I led the campaign to build the Rogue X, which is not just a thing for Medford. It is a great thing for our entire community.
6: He says he's also helped house homeless people in Jackson County and recently helped Children's Museum of Southern Oregon get more funding.
8: There's an old adage, if you aren't growing, you're dying. I mean, Oregon is a great, beautiful state, and we just have a lot of structural issues that need to be solved.
6: Denise Krause is a former professor in population health. She's also been active in environmental causes and animal rescue. She led the Jackson County for All campaign to restructure the county commission. That attempt was unsuccessful.
9: I say I only care about three things: people, the animals, and the environment.
6: She hopes to use her experience in public health to stabilize the Oregon Health Plan, the state's Medicaid program. She also wants to extend access to health care.
9: I think Oregon can be maybe the first state to move into a universal health care-like system. They're looking at that now, and I can be a champion for that, but I can also really work on that within the health care committee.
6: Christian Mendoza Ruvalcaba was raised by immigrant parents in Medford. He's a nurse and, as he brings up, the only candidate under the age of 40.
10: As a person of the working class living in West Medford, I bring fresh leadership to represent our communities for bold, progressive values to protect our democracy and human rights.
6: He also has a focus on expanding health care, and he says he has a strong interest in social justice.
10: I'm a person of color. I am openly gay person. I'm married to a man, and I'm very afraid of our democracy and all of the violations of our human rights.
6: Although Golden has endorsed Morrow, he says he will support whoever wins the Democratic primary. Except for a two-year period, Democrats have held this district since 2003. Republican Brad Hicks wants to change that. He's a former head of the Medford and Jackson County Chamber of Commerce and the lone Republican running for the seat. He'll face off the Democratic primary winner in November's general election. Primary ballots are due on May 19th. Justin Higginbottom, JPR News.

0: This is Morning Edition from NPR News. 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I'm Leila Fadel.
1: And I'm A. Martinez.
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3: 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Happy Friday. Welcome to Open Air on JPR's Rhythm and News Service. We're online at ijpr.org. We have tunes for you for the next 6 hours. On the way this morning, Infamous String Dusters. We've got Sierra Hull from her new album, The Movements. Something from the War Child Benefit album, Sun Little on the Way, Miss Grit. And a live track from the new I'm With Her album. They're performing at the Holly Theater on June 2nd. You can find information at hollytheater.org. Starting things off this morning, it's Casey Musgraves from the new one, Middle of Nowhere, featuring Gregory Alan Isakov. On this one, it's Coyote on JPR.

0: That's My Morning Jacket from a release, Peacelands, with this version there of Blowing in the Wind. Before that, Beck, Ride Lonesome, that's the new single. You heard The Wheel, singer-songwriter out of Portland, with Coyote Mask, and Casey Musgraves with Coyote. It's from her new one, Middle of Nowhere, and that one features Gregory Alan Isakov. It's 9:15. It's open air on JPR to look at the weather and something new from Gracie and Rachel next.
1: Wine experts are called sommeliers, and in the world of coffee, they're called Q graders. And only recently have they begun to grade a key ingredient of chocolate, cacao.
2: A lot of the cacao producers live under poverty limits. And so there are a lot of economical challenges.
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0: 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You can hear us streaming at ijpr.org. It's a look at the weather and tune from Gracie and Rachel just ahead. In the Cascades and Siskiyou, some gradual clearing today with a high around 66. Wairika should be sunny with a high near 81. Weedon Mount Shasta today should see gradual clearing, a high around 77. It should be clear for Redding and Red Bluff with a high near 89. In the Klamath Basin, partial sun today, a high around 76. Along the southern Oregon coast, gradual clearing, should be sunny this afternoon, highs around 61. Gradual clearing for Roseburg in the Umpqua Basin with highs today in the mid-70s. And for Grants Pass, Medford, and Ashland, gradual clearing, highs around 82. It should be sunny and warm for your Saturday as well. You can get more details on the weather at ijpr.org. This is a new one from Gracie and Rachel from If We Could, Would We? This is Undertow. This is JPR.

0: It's The Cure on Open Air from Songs of a Lost World. That was A Fragile Thing. Robert Francis has a new album called Phantasmagoria. You heard a tune from that called Midnight on Mulholland. Also, The National from Sleep Well Beast, The System Only Dreams in Total Darkness. And it was Gracie and Rachel with Undertotes from their new one called If We Could, Would We? It's about 9:35. It's Open Air on JPR's Rhythm and News Service. And it's something from Sierra Hall's album, The Movements, next.
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This is Open Air. Sierra Hall just released The Movements. It's a three-part bluegrass concerto commissioned by the Fresh Grass Foundation. You can hear, read about it at ijpr.org. I wrote a little story with some specifics about how it all came about. We're going to hear Movement 3 at Sierra Hall on Open Air.

0: That's new from Pert Near Sandstone. From Side by Side, that was Shooting Star on Open Air. Mipso before that, Carolina Rolling By from Book of Fools. And you heard Movement 3 from The Movements. That's the new three-part bluegrass concerto from Sierra Hall. This is Open Air on JPR's Rhythm and News Service. It's about 10 minutes before 10 o'clock. It's Beth Gibbons next.
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0: Coming up on This American Life, a family wishes for years that they could do something to stop their neighbor's shocking behavior. Suddenly, they get the power to decisively change things forever, and they have to decide whether they will. This and other stories of everyday people who get saddled with great power and the great responsibility that goes with it. That's This American Life coming up a Sunday morning at 10 o'clock here on Jefferson Public Radio. And speaking of Sunday morning, this is a Lou Reed cover by Beth Gibbons from the Help 2 collection that benefits children from war-torn regions. It's Sunday morning on JPR.

0: That's Allison Russell featuring Brandi Carlile. You're Not Alone. Before that, it was Beth Gibbons. That's from the Help 2 collaboration, Benefits Children from War-Torn Regions. That was Sunday Morning, a Lou Reed tune. It's a minute past 10 o'clock. It's open air on the Rhythm and News Service of JPR. Up next, it's the Mont Vales.
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0: Coming up still this morning on Open Air, Shiki Brifam, the new live album from I'm With Her, a tune from Sun Little. Also, we got Charlie Crockett on the way, Fantastic Cat, and Jose Gonzalez. After the news at noon, Daniel Kelly has Open Air for you for the rest of the afternoon till 3 o'clock. This afternoon on All Things Considered, the president has granted pardons to officials who were convicted of public corruption while also dismantling a federal office responsible for investigating and prosecuting corruption allegations. And when Spirit Airlines stopped flying last weekend, it left more than 90 planes scattered across the country. Many will go back to the companies that own them while Spirit tries to monetize the rest. Those stories and others this afternoon at 4. It's All Things Considered from NPR News. This is new music from the Mont Vales on Open Air. Path of Totality is their new album. Here's World of Trouble. It's JPR.

0: It's Parker Millsap on Open Air. That was Wilderness Within You, the title track to that record, and that tune featured Gillian Welch. Shook Twins before that from their 2025 JPR live session with Hand Up. Before that, First Aid Kit with My Silver Lining, and new music from the Mont Vales, World of Troubles from their new one called Path of Totality. It's about 10:20. It's Open Air on the Rhythm and News Service of JPR. I'm going to look at one of the items you can bid on at the JPR online auction just ahead. And then it's a new one from Shiki Brifa.
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0: 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It's ijpr.org/auction. Takes you directly there. Right now, it's music from Sheikh Ibrahim from the new album, Aduna. This is Open Air here on JPR.

0: It's Freeze McGee on Open Air. That one comes from the London Sessions. A tune called Bad Friday. Santana before that from Africa Speaks featuring Buika. That was Oye Esta Mi Canto. And you heard Sheik Ibrahim from the new one, Aduna. This is Open Air on the Rhythm and News Service of JPR, streaming at ijpr.org. Up next, it's Miss Grit.
1: 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On her latest album, The Me That Remains, she reflects on her younger self and who she's grown to be. Grant joins me to talk about her first album of original material in over a decade and reigniting her passion to record in studio.

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4: 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Right now, in honor of butchering that last break, here's Miss Grit from Under My Umbrella with Where's My Head? This is JPR.

0: It's Jose Gonzalez on Open Air, Just Like a Rock. What is that tune? Boy, I'm having a great day today. That was Just a Rock here on JPR. The new one's called Against the Dying of the Light. Sylvanesso before that from What Now? Die Young is the tune. You heard Overcoats with Leave the Light On from Young, and Miss Grit from Under My Umbrella, their new one. That was Where Is My Head? It's 10:50. It's Open Air on JPR's Rhythm and News Service. I'm Dave Jackson. Up next, Clay Street Unit featuring Lindsay Liu.
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0: 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This is new from Clay Street Unit. This one features Lindsay Liu. It's from the album Sin and Squalor. This is Choctaw County on JPR.

her voice. This country, it just grows. That's progress, I suppose. Red, white, or blue, you're my only choice.

0: from the album Working Man, Willie Sings Merle. That was Willie Nelson singing Tonight the Bottle Let Me Down, a Merle Haggard tune. Before that, Charlie Crockett from Age of the Ram, his new one. That was Lonesome Dove. And you hear Clay Street Unit with Choctaw County from Sin and Squalor. And that track features Lindsay Liu. It's open air on JPR's Rhythm and News Service and streaming at ijpr.org. It's a minute past 11 o'clock. We've got a live track from I'm With Her next.
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0: It's a little bit past 11 o'clock. I'm Dave Jackson with you until noon. Coming up, Sun Little, something from Fantastic Cat, Infamous String Dusters, Cutworms on the way as well. Right after the news at noon, Daniel Kelly has more music for you till 3 o'clock. On Today Explained at 3 o'clock, cigarettes are reportedly making a comeback with the health-conscious Gen Z. They've been doing wellness, but things don't feel great for them, so why not? The data says it's complicated. Then on Marketplace, the Supreme Court struck down the president's tariff palooza. Refunds are happening, but to whom should the refunded money go? Who's getting their piece of the tariff refund? That's at 3:30 on Marketplace. Right now, it's I'm With Her. That is Sarah Jarosz, Sarah Watkins, and Aoife O'Donovan. They'll be performing at the Holly Theater on June 2nd, and this is from their brand new live album. It's called Sing Me Alive. Here's Ain't That Fine on JPR.

0: Cutworms has a new album called Transmitter. Cutworms is the stage name of Max Clark. That album was produced by Jeff Tweedy. That was Windows on the World. Cat Stevens before that from his 1976 U.S. tour. Where Do the Children Play? You heard the Waylon Jennies in there with that version of Warren Zevon's Keep Me in Your Heart. It's from their album of covers called 15. And you heard I'm With Her from Sing Me Alive, their brand new live record. Those Ain't That Fine. They're performing at the Holly Theater in Medford June 2nd. There's more information at hollytheater.org. We're going to take a look at the weather coming up and hear a new one from Sun Little just ahead.
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0: In the Southern Oregon Cascades and Siskiyou's today, gradual clearing, the high around 66. In Yreka, highs near 81. It should be sunny. Gradual clearing for Weed and Mount Shasta today with highs around 77. In Redding and Red Bluff, sun with a high in the upper 80s. For the Klamath Basin, it should be partly sunny, highs around 76. Should gradually turn sunny on the Southern Oregon coast. Expect highs around 61. For Roseburg and the Umpqua Basin, gradual clearing, highs around 76. And should have a sunny afternoon in Grants Pass, Medford, and Ashland. Highs around 82. Temperatures are on the rise. It should be generally sunny wherever you are in the region tomorrow. And if you need more information about the weather, visit ijpr.org. Here's Sun Little from the new one, City Folk. 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It's JPR.

0: A couple instrumentals on Open Air from It's Playtime, Jerry. That was George Jerry Gilliam with Mums. Lettuce before that from Cook. That was Ghosts of Yest. And you heard Sun Little from the new album City Folk. That was The Valley. It's about 11:35. This is Open Air on the Rhythm and News Service of JPR. It's Fantastic Cat next.
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0: 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Here's one from Fantastic Cat from the new one, Cat Out of Hell. Here's Elevator on Open Air.

That's one from Abby Gardner from Dobro Singer. That was an album with just her and her Dobro. Cypress Tree is the tune. Before that, the infamous String Dusters. Their latest is called 2020. That was Looking for Something Good. Charlie Parr before that. Boombox is from the album Little Sun. And you heard Fantastic Cat from Cat Out of Hell. That was Elevator. It's 11:50. 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

0: Hadn't heard that for a little bit. Boy, that's a good cover. While My Guitar Gently Weeps, that's Lucinda Williams from Lucinda Williams Sings the Beatles from Abbey Road, recorded at Abbey Road. Before that, from REM's Life's Rich Pageant, that was Fall on Me, going way back for that one. It's open air on the Rhythm and News Service of Jefferson Public Radio. Find us online at ijpr.org. I'm Dave Jackson. Thanks for listening. Stick around for the news, then more open air with Danielle Kelly until 3 o'clock.
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2: Live from NPR News, I'm Lakshmi Singh. Republicans in parts of the South are forging ahead with new congressional maps that would favor them in the midterm elections after the U.S. Supreme Court issued a ruling last week that further weakened the Voting Rights Act's protections against racial discrimination. Over a heavy protest, Tennessee Republicans passed a U.S. House map yesterday that carves up Tennessee's only majority black district covering Memphis. There were similar protests today in Alabama. Video circulating online of disruptions in the Alabama State House gallery as debate was underway over the GOP's push for mid-decade redistricting in the state. Alabama Congresswoman Terry Sewell has been following these developments in her state, happening the same day as the Virginia Supreme Court issued a ruling against a voter-approved referendum that could have given Democrats in that state an advantage in the midterms.
3: The Republicans in Texas and Florida didn't even ask the people of their state to weigh in on whether to redistrict or not. And in California and in Virginia, voters actually voted on redrawing the maps. And it is a race to the bottom. I will grant you that. I think none of us benefit from this race to the bottom on seats. But I think that we will appeal this because at the end of the day, what the Virginia court is doing is subverting the will of the people.
2: The Census Bureau's internal watchdog has launched a review of a field test for the 2030 census that's taking place in parts of Alabama and South Carolina. NPR's Hansi Lo Wong reports the Trump administration made last-minute changes to the test that's raised concerns about how the Bureau is preparing for the national headcount.
4: The Commerce Department Inspector General's office says it's looking into whether the 2026 census test actually helps the Census Bureau make the next once-a-decade headcount more accurate and less costly. With little explanation, the Trump administration downsized the test. It now only involves households in parts of Huntsville, Alabama, and Spartanburg, South Carolina. If they don't fill out an online survey this month, they may get a knock at their door starting in June from census workers or U.S. Postal Service workers. A past Government Accountability Office study found using postal workers to conduct census interviews would not be cost-effective. The survey asked people about their U.S. citizenship status. Research shows that's likely to hurt the accuracy of numbers used to redistribute political representation and federal funding. I'm Zila Wong, NPR News.
2: The online learning system Canvas is back online after a cyber attack disrupted thousands of schools and tens of thousands of students worldwide. 30 million users, including at half of the higher education institutions in North America, rely on Canvas to manage courses, submit assignments, view grades, and facilitate communication, according to its parent company, Instructure. From Washington, this is NPR News. Starting today, Meta will be able to access conversations sent through direct messages on Instagram. NPR's Windsor Johnson reports a change rolls back a privacy feature the company once promoted as the future of online communication.
5: Critics say the move is raising new concerns about how private users' conversations really are on social media platforms. Meta says Instagram's optional end-to-end encrypted messaging feature is being discontinued because relatively few users adopted it. The company says messages will still be protected from hackers, but privacy advocates warn the change could give Meta broader access to conversations shared through direct messaging, audio calls, and video chats. Meta says the shift will help improve safety monitoring and respond to growing regulatory pressure over harmful content online. Users who want encrypted messaging are being encouraged to move those conversations to other platforms like Facebook Messenger and WhatsApp. Windsor Johnston, NPR News.
2: Today, a flotilla of 30 boats carrying aid to Gaza departed from the island of Crete. Last week, the Israeli Navy intercepted many of the boats and arrested people. Here's Duri Biskaran.
6: Organizers of the Global Sumud Flotilla said the boats will first make a technical stop in southern Turkey before continuing on to Gaza. Two organizers remain in pretrial detention in Israel. More than 170 participants were released to Greek authorities after Israel's military intercepted the boats. Four members reported being sexually assaulted by Israeli soldiers during their detention, flotilla organizers said. The Israeli military called the allegations fabricated and baseless. For NPR News, I'm Duri Biskaran in Istanbul.
2: This is NPR.
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9: 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Happy Friday. 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I'm Danielle Kelly with you till 3 o'clock today. New tunes on the way from Ziggy Marley, Bruce Hornsby, the Garrett Boys, Luke Winslow King. This is new from Angelique Kidjo from the new Hope record. Here's Sunlight to My Soul.

0: Crazy Crying. That's the lead-off track from the brand new Tedeschi Trucks album called Future Soul, here on the Rhythm and News service of JPR. Duran Jones and the Indications featuring Aaron Fraser on Flower Moon on the Flowers album. The Fratellis on Half Drunk Under a Full Moon, title track. And we heard Angelique Kidjo joined by the Soweto Gospel Choir on Sunlight to My Soul from the Hope record. It's 12:24. This is Open Air on JPR.
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0: Weather today for the Southern Oregon Cascades and Siskiyou's gradually clearing, the high 66, partly cloudy overnight, the low 37, sunshine tomorrow, the high 78. In Wairika, sunshine, the high 81, 46 the overnight low with mostly clear skies, sunshine tomorrow, the high 86. Weedon, Mount Shasta, gradually clearing off, the high around 77, mostly clear with a low of 45 tonight and sunshine tomorrow, the high 83. Reading and Red Bluff, sunshine, the high 89. 59 the low tonight, mostly clear. Sunshine tomorrow, the high near 95. Klamath Basin, partial sun, the high near 76. Partly cloudy with a low of 41 overnight and sunshine tomorrow, the high 82. Southern Oregon coast gradually becoming sunny with a high of 61. Cloudy mostly tonight, the low 49. Mostly sunny tomorrow, the high 65. Roseburg and the Umpqua Basin gradually clearing, the high around 76. Down to 48 tonight, partly cloudy. Mostly sun tomorrow, the high 83. Grants Pass, Medford and Ashland gradually becoming all sunny, the high near 82. Cloudy tonight, the low at 49. And sunshine tomorrow, the high right around 89. For more detailed weather information, visit us at ijpr.org. It's 12:26. Hope you're having a great day. We've got a new one here from Bruce Hornsby. The full length is called Indigo Park. Here is the title track.

0: Luke Winslow King from the new record Coast of Light, Destiny. Alanis Morissette on the remastered Jagged Little Pill, Ironic. And Sarah McLachlan with Better Broken, the title track. We heard the title track of Bruce Hornsby's new record, Indigo Park. It's 12:41. This is Open Air on JPR.
1: We're diving into birds this week on Folk Alley. Hey, I'm Cindy Howes. We've scoped our library for our favorites about our feathered friends like the mockingbird, the raven, and the elusive Chuck Will's widow. Birders, take notice. You will not want to dip out on this one. Hope you can join me this week on Folk Alley.
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0: JPR online auction is just around the corner. Bidding is starting next week on the 12th, but the catalog is open now. You can peruse and register to bid on over 150 items. There are things like rafting trips on the Klamath, wine tastings and vineyard tours, generous gift certificates to regional restaurants, including the incredible Ashland Foods Safari Package. 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Thank you to all those who have donated to this JPR online auction, including the Brit Festival, Chosu Gardens, Umi Sushi, and many, many more. Raise a bid at the JPR online auction. 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Thanks so much. Have fun and good luck. Open Air continues with a new one from the Garrett Boys. They have a new one called It Runs Deep. Special guest Steve Earle on this first track, Back Home.

0: That's Boy Golden from Best of Our Possible Lives with Cowboy Dreams featuring Cat Clyde. The Mulligan Brothers before that on Songs for the Living and Otherwise with Loving You is Easy. Molly Tuttle before that on So Long, Little Miss Sunshine with The Highway Knows. And the Garrett Boys from It Runs Deep with Back Home. It's 1 o'clock. 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

0: organ-based musicians John Craigie and Blind Pilot for an evening of music at the Criterion Theater, Thursday, June 18th at 7 p.m. You know I'm lonely. 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Tickets for John Craigie and Blind Pilot at the Criterion box office and at Criterion.org. Yeah.
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2: 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I'm Danielle Kelly. I'm with you till 3 o'clock today. Just about 1 o'clock now, we have got new tracks from Water Baby, from Kirsch Kolay, from Flea. Up next, we've got a track from Ziggy Marley. The new record is Brightside, and on this track, it features Nika Costa. This is called Hey People Now.

0: That's a new one from Arlo Parks called Senses, and it features Sampha here on JPR. Before that, The Big Takeover with Spilling Water and the track Mama. And before that, Ziggy Marley's new record Brightside. Hey People Now is the track we heard featuring Nika Costa. It's 1:15. This is Open Air on JPR.
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0: 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Here's a new one from Kirsch Calais. The new one is called Dust. This is track one, Night Turns.

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Following is a test of the emergency alert system. This is only a test.

This is a coordinated monthly test of the emergency alert system. If this had been an actual emergency, these tones would have been followed by official news and instruction. This concludes the test of the emergency alert system.

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Oh, there's hate all around. I don't care about your friggin' politics. I don't want to hear about your politics. Well, he said boo. And she said hooray. Now we're human beings.

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We all know what it is. Build a bridge, shine a light. Build a bridge, shine a light. 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Build a bridge, shine a light. Build a bridge, shine a light. Build a bridge, shine a light. 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It's real. Live peace, live for love. Live for peace, live for love. Live peace, live for love. It's all we got. 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

0: That's a new record from Flea called Honora. That one's called A Plea. David Miles before that on Devil Talking with 21 and Kersh Kalay on the new Dust album with Night Turns. It's 1:30. This is Open Air on JPR.
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0: Join us for Radiolab tomorrow morning at 10. First, a chilling statistic. 91% of men and 84% of women have fantasized about killing someone. Then Radiolab reconsiders what Stanley Milgram's famous experiment really revealed about human nature. Next, we meet a man who scrambles our notions of good and evil, chemist Fritz Haber, and the story of a man who chased one of the most prolific serial killers in history, then got a chance to ask him the question that had haunted him for years. Why? Radiolab is Saturday at 10 on the Rhythm and News service of JPR. Up next, Water Baby, new record called Memory Be a Blade. Here's the title track.

The transfer of information between neurons becomes optimal when their activity is synchronized. This is the same reason why we experience cognitive dissonance.

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That is Rozzy from Fig Tree with Hold Tight here on JPR. Emily and Ogden before that on 10,000 with White Lies. It was Burger from Have You Lost Your Faith in God before that with Green Sauce. And Water Baby with Memory Be a Blade title track. It's 1:51. This is Open Air on the Rhythm and News Service of JPR. We've got one here from Noah Kahn. The Great Divide is the new full-length record. Here's the title track.

0: Nora Jane Struthers ringing in the 2 o'clock hour here on Open Air on the Rhythm and News Service of JPR. That's from the Champion record, tune called Grass. Noah Kahn with the new record he's got out called The Great Divide. We heard the title track. This is Open Air on JPR.
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0: 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It's Open Air on the Rhythm and News Service of JPR. I'm Danielle Kelly, and I've got one more hour with you here for the day with new tunes from Victoria Cardona, the new one from Yonder Mountain String Band, Cat Clyde. This is new from Paul Cawthon, the new one, Book of Paul. Here's Texas Swagger.

0: Judith Hill. That's from the Baby I'm Hollywood record with You Got the Right Thing. Tom Waits from Mule Variations with Big in Japan. And we heard the Book of Paul, the new one from Paul Cawthon, Texas Swagger. It's 2:13. 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
0: Weather today for the Southern Oregon Cascades and Siskiyous, gradually clearing, high near 66. Cloudy with a low of 37 tonight. Sunshine tomorrow, the high 78. Wairika, sunshine, high near 81. 46 the low tonight, mostly clear. Sunshine, a high of 86 tomorrow. Weedamount Shasta, gradually clearing, a high of 77. Clear skies, a low of 45 tonight. Sunshine tomorrow, the high near 83. Redding and Red Bluff, sunny, the high 89. 59 the low tonight, clear skies. Sunshine tomorrow, the high 95. Klamath Basin, partly sunny, high near 76. Partly cloudy, a low of 41 tonight. And sunshine, the high near 82 tomorrow. Southern Oregon coast gradually becoming sunny with a high near 61. Tonight, mostly cloudy, the low 49. Sunshine tomorrow, the high 65. Roseburg and the Umpqua Basin clearing off, a high of 76 today. Overnight, low at 48 with partly cloudy skies. Mostly sun tomorrow, the high 83. Grants Pass, Medford, and Ashland gradually becoming sunny, the high near 82. Cloudy tonight, partly, the low 49, and sunshine tomorrow, the high 89. For more details on the weather, visit our website, ijpr.org. Here is Cat Clyde from the new record Mud, Blood, Bone. Here's Hold My Hand.

0: That's Bonnie Raitt with Here Comes Love on the Just Like That record. Mark Knopfler on Down the Road Wherever with Nobody Does That. Cat Clyde on Mud, Blood, Bone, Hold My Hand. It's 2:30. This is Open Air on Jefferson Public Radio.
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Open Air continues with one from Victoria Cardona's Que Paso record. Here's Que Paso en la Habana.

0: Medicine from Grace Potter. That's from the Medicine release. We heard AJ Croce from Just Like Medicine, Gotta Get Out of My Head. And at the top of the set, Victoria Cardona on Que Paso, the new full length with Que Paso in La Habana. It's 2:45. 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
0: Today Explain takes over at 3 o'clock today, right after Open Air. Cigarettes are reportedly making a comeback with health-conscious Gen Z. They've been doing, quote, wellness, but things don't feel great for them. So why not? The data says it's complicated. Marketplace takes over at 3:30. The Supreme Court struck down the president's tariff palooza. Refunds are happening, but to whom should the refunded money go? Who's getting their piece of that tariff refund at 3:30 on Marketplace? Right now, we've got the brand new record from Yonder Mountain String Band called Good Is True. Here's Brand New Heartache.

0: From St. Cloud, that's Waxahachie with Can't Do Much. Melissa Carper and Theo Lawrence from their collaborative effort Having a Talk. We heard The Way I Remember You. Jenny Lewis from the Joy All album Puppy in a Truck. And Yonder Mountain String Band's new one Good as True. We heard Brand New Heartache. Have a great weekend, everyone. 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

0: All right. I'm going to be honest about something. I smoke sometimes. I know I shouldn't. It's a disgusting habit. It will kill me. But on occasion, when life gets stressful, and right now, life is a little stressful. I am not alone. If you've been paying attention, it feels like cigarettes are everywhere all of a sudden.
1: Sabrina Carpenter was posed with a cigarette for Interview Magazine. Chappell Roan did a sort of cig in the wig when she did her tiny desk performance.
2: Though it looks like it's all my hair, it's a wig, so.
1: We also had Lady Gaga referencing smoking and posing with a cigarette when she did her.
0: So today we will be asking, is smoking back? Coming up on Today Explained, from Vox.
3: Live from NPR News in Washington, I'm Ryland Barton. The U.S. military says it has disabled two more Iranian oil tankers. NPR's Quil Lawrence reports the Trump administration says ongoing attacks do not mean the ceasefire is over.
4: CENTCOM posted video on social media showing the massive Iranian tankers as their smokestacks burst into flames from precision U.S. strikes. CENTCOM says the tankers were empty and approaching Iranian ports despite the U.S. blockade. For its part, Iran continues to effectively block all commerce through the Strait of Hormuz, stopping oil, gas, and fertilizer shipping for a significant part of the globe. This comes after Iran and U.S. forces traded attacks this week, but the White House maintains that a four-week-old ceasefire continues and therefore congressional approval is not needed for the war. Iranian negotiators haven't announced a reply to the latest U.S. proposal to end the war, and the demands of both sides still appear far apart. Quil Lawrence, NPR News.
3: New York State is set to ban ICE agents from wearing masks and prohibit state and local officials from formally cooperating with immigration enforcement. NPR's Jasmine Garst reports.
5: The bills include a ban on ICE agents covering their faces, on ICE using local jails to house detainees, and on searching New Yorkers' homes, hospitals, churches, or schools without a warrant signed by a judge. Immigration enforcement is a federal authority. Democratic-led states like California and New Jersey have also tried to prohibit ICE agents from wearing masks and have been sued by the Justice Department. California's ban was struck down earlier this year. Tom Homan, President Trump's border czar, has said if New York passes this legislation, quote, we're going to flood the zone. You're going to see more ICE agents than you've ever seen before. Jasmine Garst, NPR News, New York.
3: The online academic platform Canvas is back online after a data breach during the height of college final exams. NPR's Rachel Treisman has this update.
6: Students and professors at thousands of universities lost access to their course materials, communications, and grades during the Canvas outage on Thursday. That prompted a number of schools, including the University of Illinois, Penn State, and UT San Antonio, to postpone some final exams or cancel them altogether. Many are now urging students to be extra vigilant about potential phishing attacks. Here's advice from Rachel Toback, the CEO of Social Proof Security.
7: Be politely paranoid and make sure you use another method of communication to confirm that message really is who they say they are.
6: She also recommends that everyone use a password manager and turn on multi-factor authentication. Rachel Treisman, NPR News.
3: The national redistricting battle over congressional seats has swung toward Republicans. A Virginia court invalidated a Democratic redistricting effort that could have gained additional seats for the party. Meanwhile, Republicans in Alabama, Tennessee, and Louisiana pressed ahead with redistricting efforts this week after the Supreme Court weakened Voting Rights Act protections. This is NPR. Initial results from elections in England show significant losses for Prime Minister Keir Starmer's Labour Party. Starmer says he takes responsibility for what he called very tough results, but insists he won't resign after the votes, which are seen as an unofficial referendum on his leadership. The results reflect a fragmentation of British politics, with Labour losing votes to Reform UK and the Green Party. The Defense Department has released more than 160 records related to UFO sightings. As NPR's Bill Chappell reports, more files will be released in coming weeks.
8: The documents range from Cold War reports of mysterious flying discs to recent sightings of elliptical objects floating in the air. Those and other records of unidentified anomalous phenomena, or UAPs, the new term for UFOs, are now being shared with the public. In one file, a woman who says she's familiar with U.S. military aircraft and drones describes seeing a strange metallic ovaloid floating above a tree line in 2023. She also said that if other people with her hadn't seen the same thing, she wouldn't have spoken up. President Trump has promised unprecedented transparency for such records. He posted on social media that the release will allow the public to decide, quote, what the hell is going on. Bill Chappell, NPR News.
3: David Attenborough, the world's most famous wildlife presenter, is celebrating his 100th birthday today. The BBC is hosting a party at Royal Albert Hall, and cinemas are playing his nature films. Over 70 years, his documentaries have brought the wonders of nature into homes worldwide. Attenborough has also raised awareness about climate change and other environmental threats. 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
0: What do you cover?
1: I cover between sort of culture, specifically the online zeitgeist, internet trends, social media, and US politics and current affairs.
0: Okay, so if you're covering zeitgeisty stuff, you must be fairly young. How old are you?
1: I'm 26.
0: 26. So that is firmly Gen Z, right?
1: Yeah. Yeah. I'm 2 years. The cutoff is 97, so I'm 99.
0: In your role as Newsweek's Gen Z zeitgeist correspondent, you wrote a piece about how smoking is cool again among members of your generation. Really? What? Make the case. Tell us what's going on.
1: Gen Z's fascination with smoking is really anchored in the way that Gen Z do things, which is it's much more about how it looks than actually practicing it. I think one of my favorite pieces of data in how Gen Z is having this, like, pushing this smoking revival is a piece of research from the fashion data account Style Analytics, where they've reported that in 2024-2025, searches for the term smoking pose were up by 70% on Pinterest. We are seeing this huge revival in online spaces where smoking is suddenly everywhere again. And if you look at the, even if you compare this to like the 2010s, like sort of your big pop stars today, like Sabrina Carpenter, Chappell Roan, they're posing with cigarettes, which we couldn't really picture like Taylor Swift ever doing. I think part of the smoking revival, I would really attribute it to Charlie XCX and the Brat era. So that's kind of harking back to 2024, which is a little while ago now. But I think that's really where this fascination began. And Charlie XCX, unlike Sabrina Carpenter, is a celebrity who's seen smoking. There's a very iconic image of her at her wedding to the 1975's George Daniel, where she's sitting in front of two electronic bikes in East London smoking a cigarette.
13: Matty was actually asking me this, like, when we came back from Ibiza. He was like, are you actually partying, like, as much as it looks like you are? Or is it all a bit of a like? And I was like, no, like, we are.
1: And beyond in sort of music, we're also seeing this pop up a lot in television and subsequently on TikTok edits, which is mostly where Gen Z will be consuming TV anyway. But smoking's really prominent in all of the biggest TV shows right now, whether that's Love Story.
14: Be honest, I don't think marriage is necessary. But I'm down to do it.
1: Heated Rivalry.
15: Oh, I'm not sure you're supposed to smoke here.
1: Or even a television show like The Pit.
16: You need something, or you're just here to ruin one of the few things that still brings me a little joy in life?
1: We're seeing smoking pop up fairly prominently in all of those shows. We also have it in movies as well. A study from Truth Initiatives found that in 80% of the Oscar-nominated films for Best Picture in 2025, there was tobacco-related imagery.
0: Are people in your social circles actually smoking more?
1: Yeah, people in my social circles definitely smoke more. I've even noticed a shift in that from kind of university to young adult life, and maybe that's a testament to the stress of it. I think there's something about the COVID lockdown era that maybe pushed people towards smoking, but both in terms of a emotional response and that it's something to do in a situation that was intensely very stressful, but also because smoking really pushed people outside in their socializing. Everyone had to do that sort of social distanced socializing in the park, which I think really brought cigarettes back into the fold in a way in terms of like a social setting. And then you sort of also, COVID's really associated with that boom in wellness in a lot of ways. Everyone was in their bedrooms with their yoga mats doing their sort of ab workouts or their yoga or their Pilates. And I think there is a real rise in smoking in terms of a response to the sort of matcha and Pilates of it all. A phrase I see coming up on... am I allowed to swear? Probably not.
17: Yeah.
1: Yeah, okay.
17: Yeah.
1: So a phrase I see constantly on my TikTok and on my Instagram at the moment is, no, I don't want to go and get a matcha. And those that phrase always comes alongside someone smoking a cigarette.
18: I'm not the friend to go get a matcha with. I want a dirty martini, extra dirty. I want a side of hookah. And I want some calamari rings.
19: This just tastes like unhappiness. This tastes like I'm very unhappy right now.
20: Why does beer taste so good after freshly whisked matcha? And yeah, I wanted to go all healthy and before saying it and opening a cold one.
1: I'm also seeing a lot of like healthy dinners with a text overlay of this, but also smoking. So I'm having my cucumber and my sardines, but I'm also having a Marlboro Light. So I think there is that kind of maybe nihilistic sense with the kind of response to wellness of being like, okay, well, we've been doing this wellness thing. We were engaging in this wellness thing around the times of COVID. We've all been prioritizing our healths and things don't necessarily feel that great at the moment in terms of the world. So it feels like kind of a natural response of like, I think it was The Cut that just ran an editorial titled, I mean, why shouldn't we all smoke cigarettes again?
21: With each passing day of this absolutely deranged year, my desire to contemplate how to make sense of it all while puffing on a cigarette grows.
1: But it's interesting in terms of government intervention because governments are doing really everything they can to stop smoking. The UK has just made it so anyone born after 2008 will never be able to buy cigarettes in a shop.
22: The British Parliament passed a bill proposing the toughest anti-smoking measures in the world.
23: It is a landmark bill, my lords. It will create a smoke-free generation.
24: Some younger Britons say the government is overstepping.
25: It's my body. If I want to smoke, I can smoke.
1: So we have this sort of government intervention in terms of whether it's taxes or whether it's being like, no, you at this age, you're never going to be able to smoke, is really clamping down on it. And presumably with that kind of legislation, other countries are likely to eventually follow suit.
0: Hmm. I wonder about the social aspects of smoking. Like you mentioned that during COVID, people picked it up again. I certainly experienced that. One of the things was that I remember you're standing around outside. You have to be outside if you want to talk to people. You're on edge. You're looking for something. You're looking for something to do with your hands. And it just feels very natural. And then, and we all know this viscerally, then it becomes a habit. Then it becomes, oh, those are my friends that go outside and smoke during, you know, lunch break or after the show. What have you learned in your reporting about smoking as like a social activity?
1: Something that's very well known about Gen Z now is that they're quite isolated as a generation. It's very like on the phone, Gen Z's like aren't going out and they're really struggling to meet people and make friends. And that comes into play with dating as well. And there's this real moment of fatigue with Gen Z is in dating apps being like, well, we don't want to do this. We want to do something else. And I think smoking really comes into play in terms of meeting people naturally there because it is a very natural conversation starter.
26: But smoking a cigarette is kind of hits. It helps you get outside. It helps you make friends because you're going to be like, hey, do you have an extra cig? And most of the time people say yes.
27: Look at Gen Z, boys. Sitting on the floor in the smoking area. Never.
1: It's something that I've seen playing out online in terms of even people that don't smoke might carry a lighter with them, so if someone needs a lighter at the bar, they can spark up a conversation. And just that smokers, they talk to each other, which a lot of people now don't do. They're not inclined to do that. But like, you're much more likely to in a pub garden or outside the bar on the street, as everyone loves to do in London, sort of sitting on the curb with a drink in their hand and a cigarette in the other. You talk to people, which you probably don't do if you're inside of a bar in the same way, and you definitely don't do if you're in a reformer Pilates studio.
0: But it would be funny if you tried. Okay, so to this point, we have been strictly vibes-based in this conversation. Mm-hmm. What does the data actually say about whether people are smoking more?
1: So the data doesn't show that they're smoking more.
0: Okay.
1: Which is interesting and kind of feeds into this theory of it really being a pop culture thing rather than an actual thing. The most recent data I've been able to find is from the Centers for Disease Control and Prevention. And that is that in 2024, nearly 1 in 20 adults in the United States aged between 18 and 24 had used cigarettes in 2022. But that figure was almost 3 times higher for those aged 25 to 44. So that's showing that young people aren't smoking in the same way that the older generations are. And the general data is showing that there is a sort of decline in smoking and that this government intervention and the long-standing research and the push from the governments to show that smoking isn't healthy has worked. But there is that dissonance with the pop cultural fascination.
0: This is very interesting. It makes me wonder, the people that you spoke to about smoking, do they acknowledge the health risks? Do they say, like, we know this is bad?
1: I don't think there's an idea that smoking is not bad for you among any circles. That's definitely not something that I have seen or have found in my reporting. I think there's a real universal acknowledgement that it's terrible for you. I think the more interesting point of conversation there is probably, well, everything is terrible for you, so why not this?
0: Do you smoke?
1: I do smoke.
0: Do you smoke all the time?
1: I know, I would say I'm a sporadic smoker. I'm a sort of occasional social smoker.
0: I'm a one-a-day smoker at the moment, but I've already had 2 today, so...
1: Well, it's on theme.
0: Marnie Rose McFall across the zeitgeist for Newsweek. Don't smoke, folks. Coming up, cigarettes are bad, but nicotine, believe it or not, absent the cigarettes, is having a moment.

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2: This is Today Explained.
3: I'm Sarah Todd, and I'm a reporter at STAT. I cover topics like food and tobacco and other ways that private businesses shape our health.
2: All right, so in the first half of the show, we talked about how Gen Z likes smoking, or at least Gen Z likes posing with cigarettes. You have been reporting on how nicotine is in fashion with right-wing wellness influencers. What's going on?
3: Yeah, and it's not just right-wing, although it certainly includes right-wing wellness influencers, but health and wellness influencers broadly are getting interested in nicotine as a way to boost energy or focus or help them with work or their workouts.
4: Nicotine is actually like pretty close to a true nootropic, which means it elevates your ability to think clearly and stay focused and all that stuff.
5: If you have long COVID, you should be using nicotine to beat it. If you get acute COVID, nothing is better than nicotine.
6: You think nicotine helps your erection?
5: Yeah.
6: Oh.
3: So that's a really interesting development that we are seeing.
2: Okay, so here I knee-jerk want to say that can't possibly be healthy. It can't possibly be healthy, but you're going to tell me I'm getting something wrong.
3: To be clear, nicotine is highly addictive. However, it is not what causes cancer. In cigarettes, what causes cancer is the fact that it's combustible, you're lighting it up, you're inhaling it into your lungs, and you're in the process ingesting 70 different carcinogens. So what the wellness influencers are using are things like nicotine pouches and patches. These may have their own health risks, but they're not the same as cigarettes. So a couple of the really prominent people in there are people like podcaster Joe Rogan.
7: I think there's real benefit to nicotine because that's been proven for a long time.
3: The Stanford neuroscientist and podcaster Andrew Huberman.
8: Nicotine increases motivation. It decreases negative feelings of mood. It increases positive feelings of mood.
3: And then the biohacker Dave Asprey, who is the guy behind Bulletproof Coffee.
9: What if there was a molecule that could turn your mind back on without frying your nervous system? That's what nicotine offers. But Big Pharma won't tell you this because nicotine as a molecule is a direct threat to pharmaceutical profits.
2: And what are they using it for exactly?
3: So it varies a bit depending on who we're talking about, but a lot of them like to dabble with it as a way they say that it really helps give them a boost when it comes to their focus and their energy levels. And that makes sense because nicotine does flood your brain with dopamine when you take a hit of it. So that's what they're feeling.
9: Limit your use, use it strategically and for longevity and for cognitive function, and even to mimic exercise. It's a misunderstood molecule with a massive upside for biohacking and longevity.
2: So they're saying it helps them focus, which means this is about, maybe no surprise, but this is about productivity, not like the sublime pleasure of taking a puff on a cigarette.
3: Right. Yeah. And that's a kind of interesting distinction. You know, the way that cigarettes were historically marketed, a lot of it was about relaxation, leisure.
10: Time out for many men of medicine usually means just long enough to enjoy a cigarette.
11: Reward yourself with the pleasure of smooth smoking. Smoke longer and finer and milder pell-mell.
3: The way that these newer nicotine pouches are being marketed among the health and wellness set is that it's much more about getting through your exercise, getting through your work day, that kind of thing.
2: Huh. So nicotine helps you focus to get through your gym set.
3: Well, that's what they say. Now, the research on this is more complicated, and I can go into that if now is a good time to talk about that.
2: Yeah, let's talk about what the research actually says. What does the research say?
3: So for my story, I talked to a guy named Paul Newhouse, who's a researcher at Vanderbilt University. And he's somebody who a lot of the people who are really into nicotine as a sort of wellness tool or performance tool like to cite his research. But he says, basically, nicotine can be helpful for you cognitively if you're suffering from some sort of problem to begin with. So, for example, it's possible that if you're dealing with dementia, nicotine patches in particular could help you focus. Huh. But he says
12: it's very hard for nicotine to improve your focus or attention if you're functioning at peak performance. You won't improve. In fact, you'll get worse. It all depends on where you are at the present time.
2: Okay, so as with a lot of things, it might seem good, but then the research digs a little bit deeper and it's not all that good. Is it dangerous, though?
3: So this is a really good question. We know, as we mentioned earlier, that nicotine is highly addictive, and there's a concern about young people and non-smokers in particular starting to use nicotine if they don't already, and how that could lead them down a path toward potentially more dangerous habits, such as cigarettes as well. Then the research on nicotine itself, we know that it can increase your blood pressure and therefore your risk of potentially heart disease. We know that with young people, it can have an impact on the way that your brain develops. However, there isn't a ton of long-term research into oral nicotine pouches, and that's something that the American Heart Association, among other organizations, has called for more research to be done so that we can get a good sense of exactly what the risks are.
2: Yeah, so that makes me wonder, like, there are other things you can do to focus and get you through a gym set. Caffeine is an obvious one, right? Why did nicotine become the go-to? Like, what spurred all this interest in something that, again, because of the association with cigarettes, we've often thought of as like a bad thing?
3: I think part of it probably is on the part of the companies. They spotted a marketing opportunity. One person I profiled as part of this story is Jason Wynn. He's a co-founder of a brand called Athletic Nicotine.
13: What's Athletic Nicotine? So yeah, we're a low-dose, slow-release, tobacco-free nicotine, really engineered for a performance tool.
3: And he's a former college quarterback and Ironman competitor. And it's low-dose nicotine pouches, meaning they come in, I think, 1 milligram and 3 milligram versus Zyn, you'll typically see maybe like 6 milligrams and up. So the idea is you get like just a tiny hit of nicotine. It's enough to help you really get through your weightlifting or help you through your bike ride.
13: We need to create a brand that aligns with that lifestyle and not to be ashamed of using it. If you sit down with a cup of coffee and you could throw the can out on the table, it's like, no, you don't have to be ashamed of that, right?
3: Part of it is people are always trying to think about, like, what's a new, different, trendy way that we can market our products. The tobacco industry, of course, has a long history of figuring out different niches that they can market to. So I think that's part of it.
2: These are the early stages of a marketing effort. Are you seeing that lots of people are starting to take nicotine in, like, pouch form or patch form?
3: I would say yes with an asterisk, which is that, you know, this is still pretty early, so we're not necessarily capturing all of the data. For example, so the most recent youth tobacco use survey showed that it was about 500,000 of middle and high school students using nicotine pouches. That is not a small number, but it's also 2% of high school students. And then anecdotally, for example, I talked to one Stanford professor who said, well, based on what I see walking around campus, I think they're much more popular than that. So I think we're still trying to get an accurate grasp on the data.
2: The Trump administration, of course, has aligned itself with RFK, which means aligning itself with the MAHA movement, which makes me question whether the messaging on nicotine has changed at all during the second Trump administration with Robert Kennedy in the position that he's in.
3: Yeah, well, RFK himself has been spotted using what appear to be nicotine pouches. It's been reported alternatively that he's using Alps, which are Tucker Carlson's brand.
14: American Lip Pillow.
3: Some people have said it's Zyn. Maybe he uses both. That's a little unclear. But he does seem to be a fan of nicotine. He's also made some statements about how nicotine pouches are presumably safer than cigarettes.
15: Nicotine pouches are probably the safest way to consume nicotine.
3: I think that what gets public health experts hackles up is that they worry that it's sort of a slippery slope toward actively endorsing these types of products. with that in mind, that nicotine really exists along a harm spectrum, with cigarettes as being clearly the most hazardous, nicotine patches and nicotine gum that are used for helping people quit cigarettes. There's a lot of good evidence suggesting that these are really helpful and low risk. Oral nicotine pouches, the data so far suggests that it sits somewhere in the middle. That said, it's sort of a question, I think, of why would you introduce a new health risk if you don't have to, right? As you mentioned, there are a lot of other ways that people can boost their energy, boost their productivity. It's understandable that people are looking for ways to do that in our sort of modern obsession with productivity. But I think that it always befits audiences to kind of think about who's trying to make me think that nicotine is good for me and what might their underlying motivations be.
2: That was Stats' Sarah Todd. Miles Bryan produced today's show. Amin El-Sadi edited and helped procure Zinn. David Tadashore and Bridger Dunnigan engineered. And Gabriel Donatov is our fact checker. The rest of the team includes Hadi Mowagdi, Peter Balanon Rosen, Dream Daddy Patrick Boyd, Danielle Hewitt, Kelly Wessinger, Ariana Espudu, Dustin DeSoto, and Lightweight Sean Ramos firm. Our supervising team is Avishai Artsy and Jolie Myers. Our EP is Miranda Kennedy. 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Amna Whale King, Today Explained, is distributed by WNYC, and the show is a part of Vox.

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1: This final note on the way out today, in which I split hairs in an annoying but hopefully informative way. The unemployment rate, as we were talking about up at the top of the program, held steady at 4.3% in April. Or did it? Take out a couple of more decimal places, you'll see that in March, the rate was 4.256%, rounded obviously to 4.3. April, 4.337%, rounded down to 4.3. I told you it was annoying, didn't I? Our theme music was composed by VJ Lederman. Marketplace's executive producer is Nancy Fargali. Joanne Griffith is the chief content officer. Neil Scarborough is vice president and general manager. I'm Kai Rizdahl. Have a great weekend, everybody. We will see you back here on Monday, all right? This is APN.
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5: I'm Scott Detrow.
6: And I'm Ailsa Chang. One of the biggest human rights conferences in the world has been canceled.
5: Organizers say it's due to pressure from China.
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2: 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I'm Vanessa Finney with your weather outlook. In the Southern Oregon Cascades and Siskiyous, mostly clear skies expected with a low around 36 degrees. Sunshine tomorrow with a high near 77. In Yreka, mostly clear and windy tonight with a low near 46. Tomorrow, sunny with a high near 86. In Wheaton and Mount Shasta, tonight's mostly clear with a low around 46. Tomorrow's looking sunny with a high near 83. Clear skies tonight in Redding and Red Bluff with a low around 59. Tomorrow, sunny and hot with a high near 97. In the Klamath Basin, mostly clear tonight with a low near 40. Tomorrow, sunny with a high near 82. Partly cloudy tonight along the southern Oregon coast as the low dips to 50. Mostly sunny tomorrow with a high near 65. On the northern California coast, patchy fog overnight, increasing clouds and a low near 49. Tomorrow, patchy early morning fog, mostly cloudy with a high near 59. In Roseburg and the Umpqua Basin, partly cloudy tonight with a low near 48, mostly sunny tomorrow with a high near 83 degrees. In Grants Pass, Medford, and Ashland, windy tonight and mostly clear, the low 48. Tomorrow, mostly sunny with a high near 90. You're up to date on Jefferson Public Radio. I'm Vanessa Finney. Stay tuned as All Things Considered continues, and have a great weekend.
3: From NPR News, this is All Things Considered. I'm Elsa Chang.
0: And I'm Scott Detrow. In Colombia, the saga of the so-called cocaine hippos rolls on. For years, descendants of a drug lord's private zoo have been proliferating and roaming the wild. And now there is a new debate over whether they should be culled and or somehow saved by an Indian billionaire. Manuel Rueda reports.
4: Here in Doradal, a small town in the center of Colombia, the grunt of hippos has become part of the soundscape. Every afternoon, locals and tourists hang out at a lake on the edge of the town. They chat and drink beers as they watch the giant beasts floating in the lake. This is one of the main attractions in town, says Lina Morales, a local hotel worker. The hippos are the descendants of four animals brought illegally to Colombia in the 1980s by Pablo Escobar. The notorious drug lord owned a private zoo on a ranch near Doradal, where he also had elephants, giraffes, and zebras. But no one captured the hippos after the Colombian government seized Escobar's properties. And because of the lack of natural predators, their population exploded. Scientists estimate there are now 200 hippos roaming freely around Doradal, a town that's surrounded by lush forests and big rivers. And some say the time has come to cull them. Biologist Natalie Castelblanco says the hippos deposit large amounts of waste in lakes and riverbeds, and this can lead to drastic changes in the chemical composition of the water,
5: including changes in the pH and also less oxygen. So then all the plants that need oxygen in the water are going to be collapsed because of this.
4: With fewer underwater plants, the local food chain suffers.
5: The hippos have a transversal impact on the ecosystem.
4: In mid-April, Colombia's government announced a plan to control the country's hippo population, including culling up to 80 animals this year. But many in Doradal are against those plans. Here, the hippos have become a tourist attraction, with statues of the animals displayed throughout the town. They're part of our community now, says business owner Dania Galindo. There's no other place outside of Africa with wild hippos. Some locals in Doradal now take visitors on hippo safaris. Others sell keyrings, t-shirts, and other souvenirs featuring the semi-aquatic mammals. The population should be controlled, Galindo says, but in a peaceful manner that respects their life and the appreciation we have for them. Colombia initially tried to curb the hippo population through sterilization, first with surgeries, then contraceptive injections. But biologist Natalie Castelblanco says the procedures are costly and risky, making large-scale sterilization difficult. She says culling is the most effective solution.
5: So we do it with lionfish. You see the cases of the camels in Australia.
4: But now, Colombia's hippos may have been thrown a lifeline. Indian billionaire Anant Ambani has offered to relocate 80 hippos to his wildlife reserve in Gujarat state.
6: It will be a major undertaking, for sure.
4: Sergio Estrada is a biology professor at Bogota's Rosario University. He's skeptical of the billionaire's proposal.
6: Depending when they where they lure them and catch them, they would have to drive them in huge trucks and lorries to the Rio Negro airport near Medellin. And that is about 150 kilometers. So that in itself is no easy task.
4: Then the hippos would have to be put on planes to India on a long flight that requires a stopover.
6: And so imagine what would you need to do to keep these animals safe and relaxed during this trip.
4: There are also questions about how these wild animals would fare in Ambani's reserve, which is tiny compared to the area these hippos now live in.
6: I don't see these animals living and roam freely in this location in India.
4: Colombia's Environment Ministry says that if drastic measures are not taken to control the hippos, their population could double over the next 5 years. That might lure more hippo lovers to Doradal, but it also leaves Colombian officials with difficult choices about how to manage a growing and unpredictable population. For NPR News, I'm Manuel Rueda in Doradal, Colombia.